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1: Or wherever you may be listening, this is a Feel Good Football Friday edition of the Morning Kickoff right here on Sports Radio AM 1300 The Zone and always free on the iHeartRadio app. We are 50 days away from the start of the Texas football season, and special teams must be special this season. The World Cup finale is this weekend. Who wins? And will you watch any soccer after that? Giannis Antetokounmpo has a new home and a new number. The Texas Red Zone offense will have to be big as well, along with the Arch Manning scouting report. I am your host, Mike Harbaugh Harge. My co-host is a WWE Hall of Famer and recognized as the world's strongest man. He is the Mark Henry.
0: Good morning, Austin.
1: And, of course, we got our guy Cole behind the boards. 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Also, if you want to voice your opinion, all you got to do is use that talkback feature on the new and improved and always free iHeartRadio app. If it's good enough, you might hear it on air. But if it's not,
0: if it's good enough,
1: it's all about whatever your thoughts are. All right, Mark, let's get right into it. It is a feel-good Football Friday edition of the Morning Kickoff. And today, there's little things that happen to help win big games. Obviously, we talk about Arch. We talk about the play calling, red zone, and everything else that is involved in it. But we also have to talk about the special teams. We had a little discussion about it yesterday with our guy, Eric Henry of Horns 247. But going into the spring, one of the biggest questions was, what is this special teams going to look like? Jeff Banks, widely regarded as a great special teams coach. But coming into the season and going into the spring, Coach Sark talked about this at his presser about certain things about special teams that needed to be corrected.
2: Everything. It's like, really, it's hard because we haven't even installed everything, you know, in any phase. You know, I mean, we just started kickoff return today on special teams. And so there's guys that are going to find a role in kickoff return that I got to go watch the tape of that today. You know, we just got into the low red today. I mean, we were in the high red zone. Now we're in the low red. And so there's parts of the game that were, you know, that today were not ideal, but it was new. And now what can we clean up and get better at the next time out? And so not to not answer the question, it's just it's still so early for us that way with a lot of new faces. I'm encouraged by a ton of what we're doing, even when we're not right, because I think, like I said, the competitive spirit, the hard work mentality, the approach that they're taking, but we're not clean enough in what we're doing. We're not consistent enough in doing it the right way. And that's okay. We just got to be better Thursday when we get back out there at those things that we did today.
0: I like the thought of that. I mean, that sounds all well and nice, but special teams is being aware of every situation you're in. It's not just how good your kicker is or how good your punter is. It's about your return man. It's about knowing what's going to be done to you by the other team. What are their tendencies in certain situations? Do they onside kick? Texas got caught with their pants down last year. Twice on special teams. Yeah. So they got to make sure that that don't happen again.
1: Yeah, and
0: also with the gunners. The guys that are on the ends that run down the field and contain the defensive side, they have to do a better job than they did this year. And when was the last time you saw a gunner come down, hit somebody, strip the ball or something, and Texas get a quick possession inside the 20? It's been a while, right?
1: Right.
0: Texas special teams has the advance and do better and help out their offense and defense.
1: No doubt about it, especially our guy Eric Henry of Horns 247 was on with us yesterday, and he brought up some numbers that were kind of alarming when you start to think of Texas's special teams was in the bottom half of the FBS in kick return defense, punt return defense, and kick return average. And this is a team that has playmakers. You think about how dazzling Ryan Niblett was in those punt returns. Kept Texas in ball games a lot of times. But then you go back and you look at the numbers. Those were few and far between. Those were special moments by the special team, but they weren't consistent enough to be a part of it. Texas, exactly. Texas 20 and a half yards allowed per kick return, ranked 75th, and the team's 8.6 yards allowed, on the punt return, ranked 71st. So when you start looking ridiculous. At that, yeah, when you start looking at it, and it was like in Texas's kick return, I told you about the touchdown and the big play by Ryan Niblett. But if you go back and you look at it, Texas kick returns was 15.6 yards per return. Take a guess at where that ranked in college football.
0: I would say 30, 40.
1: No. 123rd out of 136 FBS football teams.
0: Wow, that's not good.
1: Texas ranked 123rd out of 136 FBS teams.
0: Man, that's grounds for being gone.
1: Hello.
0: So if I was Coach Banks, I would get my stuff together this year because you don't want to be the weak link. Because the offense is going to roll, the defense is going to roll, and people are going to say, wow, y'all 100. Like, I'm sure there's a lot of defensive coaches out there that's like, listen, give me that guy, and that guy. And on defense, I want that guy and that guy. And I can make this defensive special teams unit spectacular.
1: Yeah.
0: And Saban and Kirby Smart, they use their starters on their special teams. Why would Texas not have some elite trait guys on their special teams? I mean, we got, the Jonah Williams and, we talked about our guy, Justice Terry, like these freaks of nature. Like, put them on the special teams and let them blow people up.
1: Yeah. And another thing to think about when it comes to the Texas Longhorns team that has to be cleaned up along with special teams, you have to be able to clean up on the penalties. How many times did drives get stalled out because of penalties? How many drives got extended for other teams because of penalties? Texas at one point last year, and these are notes that were taken by our guy, Eric Henry, Texas was flagged 13 times last year on special teams. Texas was 133rd out of 134 teams with 75 penalties. 75 penalties as a team last year or in 2025 was something that we continue to look at and try to figure out what's next for this team. So Texas as a special teams unit has to be cleaned up.
0: Not very special.
1: Right. They have to get it cleaned up, and that is going to be part of it. You think about Mason Shipley and the moves that were made with him. He's now gone. He's not playing for Texas. They had to go out and get a new kicker. They had to go out. Bowmeister is not here anymore, so now you had to go out and get a new punter as well. So there's a lot of changes that are happening on the special teams, and we got to find a way to get this special again. But it is crazy. And then after spring had gone through the final meeting with Coach Sark, he was asked about where the areas of improvement were and did you get all the things you wanted?
2: I will say this about the guys that have been out of the team stuff, right? They're all working, and so one of my goals was to make sure that those guys continued to improve, even though they might not be in all of the team reps. And so, that Arch has been back now really going outside of the team stuff. I can see the continuity with Cam, which we knew was going to be important. And, I think he threw him 2 touchdowns today. So it's like that level of comfort for me feels better. I'm not so concerned in the fall. Trevor's still doing a lot of his footwork, a lot of the walkthrough things. Same with Ty Anthony, Xavier Filsimi. Emmett's back out there running around. Wingo's been out there. So those guys, I'm not so concerned on that front, but I am into the month of May and as we head into June, that those guys get their strength back. And that's something as a staff we talked about. You know, these guys coming off those surgeries, especially the shoulder surgery guys, getting their strength back in May and into June so that they are ready for August when that rolls around. And so, again, my goals are always in spring to become the best team that we can become and start to get an idea of the identity of our team. It's not, we're not finished yet, but all right, are we as explosive as I wanted us to be when we put this roster together? That's coming to fruition for us. Like, you can feel the explosiveness of this offense, which is great for us. Flip side, defensively, do we have enough athleticism on all three levels to create havoc, to create negative plays, which we talked about before spring, the value of creating negative plays. And so those things are a work in progress, but I can see it trending in the right direction, which is a positive for us.
1: Everything is trending in the right direction. We're hopeful that the offense is going to be explosive. I'll have a conversation about the offense a little bit later because there is a lot that needs to be corrected on this offense, especially in the red zone. I'll talk about that. We'll also continue the conversations as the NBA is still at the forefront. Giannis got a new appearance in Miami. And, of course, LeBron James. Mark Henry's going to do his World's Strongest Take coming up at 7:34, and you don't want to miss it. But coming up next, the World Cup is finally about to end. Will you still watch it? I'm curious to hear what the man, the myth, the legend, Mark Henry has to say about soccer. I mean, football. As we continue right here on the Morning Kickoff on Sports Radio AM 1300 The Zone, and always free on the iHeartRadio app.

0: Friday edition of the Morning Kickoff with myself, Hardball Harge, and the world's strongest man, the Mark Henry, on the road location. My man is working, but he is here for you, the people. He will do his world's strongest take coming up at 7:34. LeBron James, LeBron James, LeBron James. We will have a discussion about that. But right now, I wanted to talk about the World Cup. Yes, we are coming to the end of what was one of the most exciting times on U.S. soil when it comes to the international game known as football. A lot of people got a chance to see a lot of talented players. You got to see the GOAT of the GOATs with Messi, and now you get a chance to see all of the talented players that play overseas. And I've said it before, and I'll say it again. The numbers have been outstanding. The participation, the stadiums, everything has been great. Jerry World has already taken out the natural grass that they brought in. I don't understand why they didn't keep the grass in. I seriously don't understand it. But at this day and age of soccer, football, if you will, Mark Henry, will you pay any more attention to soccer after this weekend and a champion is crowned?
1: No. I'm exhausted. And football is about to start.
0: Yeah, yeah.
1: And 50 days, Harge, I'm going to put all my focus and attention on football. The basketball news line, the summer league, all that, put it out your mind. Bye. I'm going to see y'all. All the football sports magazines, I'm going to be reading those in heavy rotation. I'm going to be looking at the internet, trying to find out who is going to camp, who's not going to camp, what's going on in camp news with all 32 teams. Like, I don't have time. I ain't going to have time for nothing else.
0: Right.
1: It's going to be football. And then you get into the college.
0: With two O's.
1: What's that?
0: With two O's.
1: With two O's. No U.
0: Yeah, no U. No football.
1: No football.
0: Right.
1: Football.
0: Yeah, yeah.
1: And the same thing with college. I'm into it, man. I want to know. Unfortunately, football is a game where people get injured. And you got to find out who the next man up is. And you got to know who that second unit is. So we got a lot of homework to do.
0: Right.
1: And you think, like a novice fan, you know, we haven't even got into fantasy football yet.
0: That is true.
1: So, like, we get to camp, we got about three seasons in these next 50 days before that first game kicks off.
0: Right.
1: And that's a lot of work to do. And in the meanwhile, I'm not going to have time for football.
0: Man, I agree with you 100%, and it is that time for us to...
1: Did we just become best friends? Did we agree?
0: We agree.
1: Oh, my God.
0: I don't know about the friendship part of it, about the best friend stuff, but as you sit here today and you've watched and you've learned a lot about Lionel Messi and what he's been able to do, and you've learned a lot about Mbappe and the speed in which he plays. And then the discussion was all about our USA team and are we going to ever get to that level? England is dealing with some of the fallout on what we talked a little bit about yesterday about playing prevent defense. They brought that guy in, that head coach, and he was supposed to be the one to get them over the top, like the one for the U.S. Now he is being questioned throughout England right now. Did he make the wrong decision? And I didn't get a chance to talk about this yesterday, and I want to touch on it before we transition to another subject. But they made a defensive change in the middle of the game at the 25th minute of the match. They decided to stop attacking after they scored, and they brought in a defender that should not have been brought in the game. They should have kept attacking, and we talked a little bit about that. But DJ was sitting at the table with me, and he saw the transition happening, and he said, this is the dumbest thing that they could do right now. is change the philosophy. And Mark, what happens when you start playing prevent defense?
1: You prevent your team from winning.
0: And that's exactly what ended up happening with that in that England matchup against Messi and Argentina. But they will be playing for the championship this weekend. And then we will see how many people actually follow soccer after that.
1: Is that a fireable offense?
0: In some instances, yeah, it should be. Because you did something that no other coach would have done, and you were brought in to be the guy. You were brought in to take them to new heights, to get them to the finish line, and you went against your coaching philosophy and changed it up and went the other way. The folks in England, I was listening to some of the analysts. Yeah, they were very upset and basically calling for his head. So we'll see what ends up happening. Hey, 4 years. We'll get back into it in 4 years because that'll be another time. I do want to ask you this, and this is not poking at the Olympics, but does this seem like the Olympics as well? And what do I mean by that? You can't tell me who won any event last year in the Olympics. Not one. You might be able to tell me powerlifting because that's your space. I don't even remember who won.
1: Powerlifting is not in the Olympic Games. Now, Olympic lifting, I could because I'm on the board of the U.S. Weightlifting Foundation. And we had 3 people win medals, and we hadn't had anybody win medals since 1956 because of the 1984 Mario Martinez won a silver medal because of the anabolic steroids.
0: Right.
1: And now that they've cleaned the sport up, day late and a dollar short for me, but they cleaned it up and now we're winning gold medals. So that means a lot to me. But yeah, you're right. I can't tell you who won in track. I can't tell you who won in volleyball or none of the sports.
0: Right. And that was my question is the World Cup like the Olympics? Every 4 years, everybody's pulling for their country and ready to go. But after that last day of the events, nobody cares. Nobody's paying attention. Everybody is transforming to what you're talking about, getting ready for football season with two O's, getting themselves ready for their fantasy drafts, getting everything kind of lined up and immersing themselves back into what we love to call America's game, the football season.
1: Yeah, I'm going to tell you right now, Harge, you're on the right page because this is my actual first World Cup that I got into.
0: Right.
1: This is the first one. I mean, they've had dozens of World Cups before. Right. And this is the first one that I took interest in. It's the same way with the Olympics. There are a lot of people that are heavily into Olympic sports.
0: Right.
1: You know, formerly known as amateur sports. But now we all know that it's a pay-for-play system. I get involved in the Olympics 2 years out. So there's a 2-year gap. Like right now, these next 2 years, I'm not going to be watching footy. I'm not going to be watching football.
0: You're not going to be watching what? Footy?
1: Footy. I'm not going to be watching it.
0: Right.
1: It's going to be like the year before the World Cup, I'll start going, okay, who's on the U.S. team?
0: Right. Well, that's one of the things that I was thinking about. As I said, we come into an end of what was looked at as one of the best World Cups as far as interest. And I said it before, and I think the only reason why there was so much interest at this particular time was because it was on U.S. soil. The time zones were right. The time of the matches were perfect for us to be able to fill up the bars and go to the different areas and hang out and really, really decide that, hey, this is what we're going to do. We're going to pull for our country. Well, then when they got eliminated, kind of changed it. The thought process was different. And now with the final matches happening Saturday for the third place game and Sunday for the championship, are people still dialed in? And I believe that unless you are from another country, I don't think a lot of people are dialed in as much to the World Cup. Coming up next, we got the world's strongest man bringing you his world's strongest take right here on the Morning Kickoff on Sports Radio, AM 1300 The Zone, and always free on the iHeartRadio app.
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0: Here we are, another edition. And I hate to do this. You know I do. This is, man, it's tough for me. Because I've always been the guy that stood at the side of LeBron James. I've always admired his talent. I admire the things that he does off the court, the philanthropy, his philanthropic endeavors.
1: Yep.
0: And the fact that he has a heart for other people other than himself. And you might say, oh, well, yeah, you're supposed to do that. But that's not a guarantee. Nobody has to do anything. But he does it really, really well, very well-rounded. But Harge, this decision to go to another NBA team to end his career, he's basically holding hostage all the teams. They had to postpone the schedules because of him. So I look at it like now you're becoming a hindrance to what it is that everybody collectively are doing. That is very narcissistic. That is, look at me. Don't look at him. Look at me. It's about me. So when you do that, I feel like it's very selfish. It's very, very self-absorbed, and it's distracting from the league. And I'm tired of it. Like I don't respect it at all. I feel like that at certain points, you're supposed to embrace what the whole unit is doing, what the team is doing, what the league is doing, and LeBron is not doing that. Now, if the NBA is a part of this, that's another thing. We always get on Jerry Jones, bless his heart, being a Cowboy fan. He wants to hijack the feed. He wants all the attention on the Dallas Cowboys. This is the first year in years and years that Jerry Jones has not been an issue because they want to stay under the radar and build and surprise some teams. The NBA, I think, has either adopted that philosophy or LeBron James just, hey, I love me some me. Everything under my baseball cap is all I care about. That is what I'm seeing. And my take is this, that it's not good that he's right now ruining it for everybody else. We would be normally talking about the standouts in the summer league. He's taking attention away from the future of the game. Most people, when they get to a certain point, they want the future to be talked about. So the game keeps living. He's taken away from it. What say you?
1: Well, I will say this, because LeBron James obviously is a dominant figure when it comes to the world of basketball and just the world in general, because whether he's polarizing, you either love him or you hate him. He's never better than Michael and all the other things that are involved in it. But I do understand that enough is enough. And I said this a couple of weeks ago, as a matter of fact. I was like, LeBron already knows where he's going. There's nothing that is going to change in the conversation that is going to make him feel a certain type of way. There's nothing that is happening in that type of realm. But the other part of it to me is, look, man, enough is enough. You have been the spotlight. People care, but people don't care that much. Are you going to be a guy that is going to walk into a certain situation and the situation is going to be the best for that team? I don't know if you have that kind of cachet anymore. I think he's good. I think he

0: His numbers are great now.
1: He does.
0: But he's been on other teams that has not won, is my point. What is that team or what he's going to bring is going to guarantee? Because nothing is guaranteed. We all understand that. But LeBron James has now got the NBA waiting on a $76 billion deal so they can release the schedule so they'll know where he's going to be playing. To me, I think he should go back to Cleveland. I think he finishes his story where he started, and he could walk away in the sunset, and things will be great. If he goes to Golden State, the old man's club has gotten older. Then you go to Philly. Is he going to be able to sit back and let Jaylen Brown and Maxey and Edgecombe, or is he going to let them go ahead and roll? To me, the answer is simple. I think he should go back to Cleveland and finish his career where he started, in his hometown of Akron, and be able to be done.
1: Why not? The only thing that LeBron James has not done in the NBA has been the sixth man of the year. Go to Miami and let Wiggins be the starter. Come off the bench, play 25 minutes, play center, play power forward, play small forward, do everything. And you have a chance to win a championship. Because I'm going to tell you right now, it will be very difficult to stop Bam Adebayo, LeBron James, and Giannis Antetokounmpo. And you can have you playing point guard and me playing center, and we'll win a championship. Well, maybe not me. But
0: definitely not me. My hamstrings hurt.
1: Well, join the club. Go to Miami.
0: Hey, Cleveland, this is for you. That's what we need right there. That's what we need. When we come back, we'll continue these conversations. And since you brought up Giannis Antetokounmpo, we will have a discussion about Giannis, his new number, and Pat Riley said he don't want none of the smoke. We'll discuss right here on the Morning Kickoff on Sports Radio, AM 1300 The Zone, and always free on that iHeartRadio app.
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0: Radio app. All right, Mark, I got a question for you. Two things. Number one, did you notice that LeBron finally decided he was going to join our club?
1: The hair club for men? Yeah, yes, sir.
0: Yeah, he decided bald is beautiful, and he decided it was time. Thank goodness, because I was really getting tired of him in the Beijing and the way that his hair was being put on. I was
1: between him and Jason Tatum, they keeping Beijing alive.
0: No, Jaylen Brown. Yeah. I thought about getting some braids, and I said, no, I'm not.
1: In your mustache?
0: Why you make that face?
1: Man, come on, man. Look, okay, I'm going to start braiding it right here.
0: I saw a man unit on Temu, and I wanted to order it, but I didn't know if it was going to fit my head right. And so when I was going to go on vacation, so when I came back, everybody would have been like, man, his hair grew.
1: Hey, remember the boxer? Yeah, his wig came off? Yeah, that'd be you.
0: That would be what mine would look like.
1: Oh, yeah, man. Just flapping in the wind.
0: But I do want to bring this up because Giannis Antetokounmpo finally has made an appearance in Miami, and he got a chance to talk about him working out with Bam Adebayo in Vegas. But he had his press conference yesterday, and this is what he said about his relationship with Bam.
2: Yeah, when it was official, I told him, I'm like, you in Vegas? Do you have an opportunity for us to, like, you know, meet up and maybe work out, get in the gym and that? Figure things out. He was very welcoming and very open. He was like, yeah, I'll make time. Maybe we were able to go to the gym. We worked out for like 2-3 hours. I knew he was a good player. After the workout, I realized like he's not a good player, he's a great player. Most importantly, he's a good guy to be around. He's quiet, he's funny. He seemed like a very good teammate, and he seemed like a guy that's very, very competitive. Like, he's going to demand excellence, and that's why, you know, the Miami Heat has been good for so long. And I'm excited to be his teammate. I'm excited to figure out things with him. I'm excited to improve our defense together. I'm excited to improve our offense together. I'm excited to win games with him. I'm excited to, you know, be in high-pressure situation with him, because he's a guy that I know that he won't break. He will be right there next to you. And I feel like he thinks the same thing about me. And I hope that he's excited that I'm here, too, to help him.
0: And that's what it's all about. That's good conversation right there. But it gets better, because Pat Riley also wanted to make sure that everybody knows that he's not taking anything except from one person.
3: And I don't want to get knocked out. You know, Bam was one of those guys who came in here, too.
0: Hey, he said, respect it. You got to respect what Bam.
1: Hey, that's old school.
0: Yeah.
1: And they came out a report today that said that the NBA would not be seeking fines or suspensions on Bam Adebayo for the incident that happened, because right. Tyler Hero brought that on himself.
0: Yeah, sometimes you got to be more quiet, and you got
1: to
0: be
1: keep your mouth shut,
0: and you got to be more careful. You got to be careful.
1: And hard. Yeah. That would be the equivalent of me coming on the show one day, and we just sitting here, we're going through our normal stuff, and then I just tell you something like, "You man, I never liked the fact that you always dominate the cycle. You always got to do the intro. You always got to say the ending." Like, well, I guess if I leave, you could do whatever you want to. Man, you can't walk. You can't be treading on people's feelings and the way that they love their shows and their game or their sport or music or whatever it is.
0: That sounded like you've been holding that in for a little bit.
1: No, not at all. I want you to do all of that. I want you to. I like it. I liked it before I came on the show.
0: Quick. You came up with that one way too quick. It was like, you know, I'm going to go ahead and say versatile. This right now.
1: I'm very talented. I'm very versatile, bro. And that was one of the things that I thought that Tyler Hero learned a valuable lesson.
0: Yeah.
1: That you cannot just say everything you think.
0: Or if you're going to do that, you need to use a burner account. You don't. If you
1: go say something, go holler at Kevin Durant.
0: Yeah, how'd you get your burner account to work?
1: Hey man, how you get the burners? Because I got some things I want to get off.
0: Yeah.
1: I'm not saying it out loud no more.
0: Well, there's one more thing about our guy Giannis Antetokounmpo, who is finally in Miami, and he's going to be wearing the number 7 now. He's not wearing his usual 34, but he was asked, why did you have the number 34, and what did it mean to you?
2: I wore 34 because my mom was born in 1963, my dad was born in 1964, so I took the 3 and the 4. If you add 3 and 4, equals 7. My mom was born April 7th. That's why the reason I changed my number. But I think the reason that I really changed my number is because I feel like, you know, 34 holds so much weight and has so much history. And out of the, you know, respect to, you know, the organization that drafted me and I played for 13 years, I decided to leave that number there and try to start a new chapter. Hopefully I can leave my mark here in Miami and make number 7 as legendary as number 34. But it's almost like kind of having a closure for me, mentally and emotionally, just to have a closure from that number, because it meant a lot to me. And number 7 looks good. It's fresh. It's clean. I saw some kids wearing it in the street, so I'm excited to create more moments with that number.
0: Interesting, right?
1: You know why he really did it.
0: Why?
1: Because LeBron wore 6.
0: Now I'm looking at some of the people that wore the number 7 for the Miami Heat. Penny Hardaway wore it. Sean Marion wore it. Lamar Odom wore it. Kyle Lowry and Goran Dragic wore the number 7. So
1: bless you.
0: Yeah, Gesundheit. Hour number 1 is in the books. Hour number 2 is just around the corner. Texas football, red zone. We're going to talk about that. They got to get more points. And will this offense be more versatile? Right here on the Morning Kickoff on Sports Radio, AM 1300, The Zone, and always free on the iHeartRadio app. Peace.
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0: AM 1300 The Zone, and always free on the iHeartRadio app. And hour number one, we are 50 days away from Texas taking on the Texas State Bobcats. That will kick off on September the 5th. We also talked about SEC Media Day starting next week, so we'll have all the coverage for you starting on Monday. But the Texas special teams being able to play a huge role with all the changes that they have coming in to this season. We also talked about the World Cup Championship will be taking place this Sunday, Spain versus Argentina. The third place game takes place tomorrow, France versus England. Will people still have interest in soccer after all of this is done? We had the world's strongest take by the man, the myth, the legend, Mark Henry, as he talked about LeBron holding the league hostage. And we also talked about Giannis with his new number and why nobody wants to be messing around with Bam Adebayo. Got to be careful. Got to watch your lips. Next week, the NFL training camps will start. The Texans will be on July the 22nd and the Cowboys July the 28th. We'll talk about that in the next segment. But right now, I want to talk about Texas football and their red zone moments. As you know, Texas is one of those teams that is expected to have a high-powered offense. We'll talk about that in their versatility. But one of the things that we definitely need to talk about is being able to finish drives. Texas did a great job of finishing the drives. And what I say by that is they scored. Most of them were field goals, but they did score some more touchdowns. And the red zone success is it more about the quarterback, the offensive line, or the play calling? And this is going to be one of those moments that we look at Coach Sarkisian and say, can you take this team over the top with your play calling? He's one of the best in the country. I mean, there's no doubt about that. And when you think of him getting these things situated, you want to see Texas score more touchdowns. Do you need your quarterback to be the one running all the time? I don't think so. I see different things that can happen along the way. But you also have to look at what is happening to get you to that mark, and why is it that you're not being able to finish those drives? Those are the questions that need to be asked. Texas last year, the scoring rate was 85.1%. They scored 40 of 47 trips into the red zone, 30 touchdowns, 10 field goals. Their touchdown rate was at 63.8%. And you'll say, man, that's really actually pretty good. It needs to be in the 70%. It needs to get up to 70%, because I know everything kind of shrinks, it tightens up. But with the playmakers that Texas has this season, they had them last year. Let's not get it twisted. It wasn't like this team was bad. It's just they could never finish the drives. And if they could get to that point, that is something that Texas will be able to have success with. They ranked 61st nationally on scoring percentage and 49th in touchdown percentage. Texas improved from 79.7 scoring rate in 2024, but the offense still wasn't elite. 7 empty red zone trips is too many for a championship team. 10 possessions ended in field goals, left potential points out there. And does Arch Manning's legs need to be more in play when you start to look at how Texas is going to have success? Speaking of Arch Manning, Jordan Reed of ESPN had this to say about the scouting report when it comes to Arch Manning.
1: Yeah, Zubin, it really was a tale of two seasons, really, for Arch, just because if you go back to the very beginning with the Ohio State game, he was very disappointed considering the expectations for him coming in. But as the season went along, I thought he progressively got better throughout the year, referencing the Florida game, even though they lost that one. It was really interesting to see him grow in that one. The Michigan game, though, is the one where the player really came together in that one. So if he can build off of that one, I think Arch Manning has a chance to be a contender for the number one overall pick, but he just has to show more consistency, specifically with his mechanics this season.
0: A lot of people are talking about his accuracy and is he going to be an accurate quarterback. J.D. Pickle of On3 talked about the Texas offense and how versatile this offense can be. And as someone who has looked at this team for quite some time, I've been a big fan of Arch Manning. I thought that he grew all season long. And I also believe that coming in with some of the talent that they brought in to replace some of the talent that left is going to be important. But this is something that I believe is true when it comes to what J.D. Pickle had to say.
2: It's a big if. But if it all comes together, Texas has a chance to be the most versatile offense in all of college football. More on that in a second here. Just look at the pieces. The running back room is going to be nice, man. Relique Brown, Hollywood Smothers. Texas is going to be able to run the football again. Every year, besides last year, Sark's had a 1,000-yard rusher. Wasn't the case last year. And we saw that impact the passing game. We saw that impact Arch Manning, all those things. That will not be the case. Relique Brown, Hollywood Smothers, two proven dudes from the P4 level going to tote the rock for you. Okay? On top of that, we don't talk about this enough. Arch Manning, what he can do running the football for you himself, whether it be design quarterback run game, whether it be the ad-lib game, Texas will have another way to run the football with their quarterback. If you don't think he can gash you, go watch the A&M game. Go watch the Michigan game. He can, like, make you pay if you don't have the proper numbers. On top of that now, you got Cam Coleman out wide. What's that going to do? Demand two high safeties. Two high safeties, guess what? Better numbers in the run game. On top of Cam Coleman, Ryan Wingo, you got to give him attention. Emmett Mosley in the slot, got to give him attention. There's just a lot of names. A lot of names that Texas can throw the football to. So going back to why this matters so much in modern college football, think about the way the playoff is designed right now. You got to win 3 to 4 games to be a national champ. And Texas has earned the expectation now of Natty or Bus, based on what they have on this roster, based on Sark making the semifinals 2 of the last 3 years. That's what it's about. So if it's about winning 3 or 4 games in a row, you got to be able to play different styles of games. You got to probably play a game where you score 40 at one point in the playoff. Then you got to be able to win a rock fight the next week against whoever, call it, you know, an SEC team, or it's a Miami. It doesn't really matter who it's against. The fact that you have to win different styles of games means you have to be able to have different styles of offenses. And so for Texas now, the versatility, I don't think we can overstate the importance of that for them going into this season.
0: That is, that is why I continue to make the statement. This has the opportunity to be a very, very explosive football team. I know I had a conversation with someone yesterday talking about Relique Brown and Hollywood Smothers. And let's not forget how good the backs were with Texas throughout the years. But they were missing the home run hitters. And those are the opportunities, too, that you look at. And we were talking about the red zone. If those guys hit a home run, we're not talking about the red zone. The opportunities in the red zone go down because they busted a play and took it to the house. So there will be some opportunities for this football team to make some big plays. But the versatility part of it, where Arch Manning uses his legs at time. He's a bigger quarterback. He has the ability to take it to the house as well. He has the ability to break some tackles. But you don't want to major, as they like to say. I don't major in running my quarterback. That's why you go get those guys. You look at the tight end room. The tight end room continues to get better. You go out and you find some guys in the transfer portal, and now you have those other guys that you have developed and now have those opportunities to take over the tight end room. And then, of course, you talk about the wide receiver room. And, yes, Cam Coleman and Ryan Wingo get a lot of the headlines. But you also got to look at what you see with Emmett Mosley V and what he brings to the table. You look at what Jermaine Bishop might be able to do because he's turning a lot of heads. And, oh, yeah, forgot about Derek Cooper in that running back room as the freshman coming in who is a specimen. So this Texas football team, I think they're going to get right in the red zone, but they have to be able to be more creative and create more opportunities on the short yardage to turn them into big plays and those home runs. I think this team has the ability to win a ton of games. And looking at what the spread was on a lot of these games, we talked about the FPI yesterday. But when you look at the spread, according to DraftKings, Texas is a 30.5-point favorite over Texas State. They're a 1.5-point favorite over Ohio State. 6.5-point favorite over Tennessee. 6-point favorite versus Oklahoma. 8.5-point favorite versus Ole Miss. 3-point favorite versus LSU. And a 2.5-point favorite over Texas A&M at Texas A&M. So when you look at all of these games, Texas is expected to win them all. Let's call it what it is. But we also know what football looks like in this day and age. You're not guaranteed to win every single game. You're not even guaranteed to cover all of these games. But you start to understand why the nation is looking at this Texas Longhorn football team and believing that they have an opportunity to win it all, or at least play for the national championship. Yes, next week we have Big 12 Media Days. We'll find out who the preseason top team is in the SEC. I'm going to believe that they're going to put Georgia at the top of the voting, and they will be the favorite. But I believe Texas will be the number two team if they're not number one. Until Texas can solve that Georgia problem that they've had over the last few seasons, that is where Georgia is going to be. I believe that they're still the top team in the conference, but we'll see how it all plays out. Coming up next, we're going to talk NFL on this Feel Good Football Friday. The Dallas Cowboys, what are we expecting from them? The Houston Texans start camp next week. What is the expectations when it comes to the Texans? 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

0: right here on Sports Radio, AM 1300, The Zone. We are just about to get started with not only college football, but NFL football is right around the corner. We are the home of the Texas Longhorns. You can listen to all the games with the voice of the Texas Longhorn, Craig Way, right here on AM 1300, The Zone, and always on the iHeartRadio app. You also can hear the Houston Texans as they get ready for training camp. We'll start getting our guy, Mark Vandermeer, the voice of the Houston Texans, on the show again as training camp for the Texans start on the 22nd. And there's a lot of questions that need to be asked about the Houston Texans. How healthy and productive can the receiving room be? What will Tank Dell look like this year? Can they improve the running game with the upgrade at the offensive line? They went out and made some changes. They also went and got a running back in David Montgomery. Last year, they had to piece it together. Woody Marks made his mark on the game, making a step up in certain situations, and now you try to figure out what's up with him. But you go and get a David Montgomery, a guy that can make plays, can catch the ball out of the backfield, can run in between the tackles. And so that is going to help the Houston Texans out as well. And then, of course, you got to look at the offensive line protecting one C.J. Stroud. A lot of people were questioning C.J. Stroud, and is he going backwards? Is he regressing? You would regress, too, if you're running for your life every single play. And that's exactly what was happening to the Texans last year. Did he not play up to the standards in which he had shown you before? Yes, absolutely. There was some times that you were looking at him and trying to figure out what he was doing. But he could have some PTSD when it comes to the offensive line and not being able to stand up and protect him. Defensively, we've talked about that. This team is going to be special. It is molded in the mind of one D'Amico Ryans and what he envisioned this defense playing. We talked about them. They're elite. They're one of the top defenses in the NFL, and they will continue to grow in that nature. But the offense is going to be the question that a lot of folks are going to try to answer. The Dallas Cowboys, they start camp July the 28th. They're going back out to Oxnard. And so what will this team look like? Well, new look defense is definitely something that we're going to be working on and talking about. We'll get our guy Tommy Yarish on to talk about the Dallas Cowboys, the expectations, and how they see things working. Then you get a chance to see what this team is going to be like when they're all together. What is the George Pickens playing under the franchise tag? Is it going to be something that this fan base or this team and organization is going to have to deal with? The time has come and passed. So now, is he going to hold out in camp? I doubt it. I think he's going to do what he needs to do. He's hungry. I think he's going to go out there and make plays and continue to do well. Going back to the offense, talking about Dak Prescott, is this Tyler Guyton? Is he going to be better? He spent a lot of time in the offseason working with some all pros and trying to get himself back to where he needs to be and show why he was a first round draft pick. Is he going to be able to take that next step? Are they going to be able to protect Dak Prescott? We saw the numbers. When they protect him, they put up big numbers. With that receiving core, with the tight end, Jake Ferguson, who's kind of in limbo right now, is he going to get a big contract or is he going to be one of those guys that moves on like Dalton Schultz? But if they can do that, I think the offense is going to be great. You bring back Javonte Williams. That is going to be a huge part. You've been hearing that Jaden Blue has picked up the offense, and now he has a chance to be an integral part of what they do. If he can catch the ball out of the backfield and makes a guy miss, we already know he's got that home run hitter power when he can get out there in the open space and be able to take it to the house. The biggest question, though, is obviously that Dallas Cowboys defense. As much as we love the Houston Texans defense, we've got to find ways to love the Dallas Cowboys defense because of what they lacked last year. One of the worst statistical teams in the history of the NFL. That's how bad the Dallas Cowboys defense was. Now you bring in a Rashawn Gary. You obviously got Kenny Clark and Quinnen Williams up front. Malachi Lawrence looks like he is going to be an absolute freak for this defense. He will be a name that we pay attention to, along with the superstar, the savant, if you will, Caleb Downs, and what he's going to be able to bring to this defense. So for me, the question is, which team out of the state of Texas enters camp the closest to becoming a Super Bowl champion? Cole, I want to ask you this because you're a transplant. You're from Cali, so you would probably hate the Cowboys, so that's part of it. But when you look at both of these teams and you see that the Cowboys, what they did during the offseason, the people that they went and got in the offseason, you look at what the Texans have been able to build in such a short period of time since DeMeco has been there, which team do you feel is closest to the Super Bowl as camp starts next week?
1: I'll take the hatred for the Cowboys out of it, just for talking purposes only.
0: Thank you.
1: And I'll look at it just from a middle perspective. I'm going to go with the Texans because they pretty much have all pros at every position. And you can also argue the Cowboys too, but I can't put a lot of stock in the Cowboys based off what they've done or what they haven't done. Like last year on paper, their defense, you're like, oh, that's a top five, top 10 defense.
0: That's fair.
1: And then no show. And I also love DeMeco because he came from the Niners, but first year, he's killing it. CJ's got to have a better year, obviously, but my faith is in the Texans going forward just because they've shown they can do it.
0: Right.
1: But this year, at least for the Cowboys, and I always say this to my buddies who are Cowboys fans, it's all going to depend not on Dak, not on the line. It's going to depend on that new defensive coordinator. And I looked him up. I think we were talking the other week about it off air. And I was like, whoa, he actually comes from a really good line of coaches.
0: Right.
1: He was under Vic Fangio in Philadelphia. So, again, I'll say it this year, and I said it last year. On paper, it looks like they should have a top five defense. There's no reason they shouldn't. But my heart and gut go with the Texans because history has shown they've done it.
0: Yeah, and it definitely is one of those things that as you look at what the Texans have been able to achieve, how they've gone about their business, where they've gone about their business, you definitely have to look at them and say, if I had to pick a team right now, I definitely would go with them because of what they've done. But you also have to look at, can this young man, Christian Parker, come in and change the Dallas Cowboys to a team that everyone looks at and is like, okay, this is the defense that they needed. The offense is going to be the offense. They've done the things that they needed to do. But are they going to be able to take them to that next, that upper echelon? And I believe that the guys that they went out, when you went and go get a Gary, you also go and get a Caleb Downs and Malachi Lawrence in the draft, you have opportunities to position yourself very, very well in this tough NFC that you're going to have some battles with, especially in your own division.
1: Yeah, and I'm looking at strength of schedule too, because that also plays a huge part of it. But again, I'll say it from the mountaintops, it depends on the defensive coordinator. That's really is what it's going to be. And then also you can say with the Texans, it's going to depend on CJ Stroud, just like any team that's got to rely on their quarterback. But I'm looking here, Dallas Cowboys, 8-5 to win the 8.5 wins for the season.
0: Yeah.
1: I'll take the over. I haven't even looked at the schedule, but I do believe in Shoddy. I will say that. Again, I'm taking my hatred out of it. So
0: appreciate that.
1: I'll take the over in the wins because I do believe in him as a coach. And I think this young kid, I say kid, as a defensive coordinator, he's first time defensive coordinator.
0: Yes. First time play caller. A lot of first time stuff.
1: Yeah. But I'm sure coming under Vic Fangio, there's nothing he hasn't seen, and I'm sure Vic taught him well. So I will give the benefit of the doubt over on the 8.5 wins, but time will tell. But again, my heart says Texans. History has shown I can't rely on the Cowboys.
0: Oh, that's fair. That's fair. And with the Texans and what they've been able to achieve, you look at them every year, they have consistently been in the conversation about being that team in the AFC South that continues to make things happen. So we'll see. Football is here. We're right around the corner from all of it, and we cannot wait. But coming up next in the Hard Knocks Life, I want to get my thoughts on Joey McGuire. He kind of backpedaled, but he also made his point, and I kind of agree with him. Right here on the Morning Kickoff on Sports Radio, AM 1300, The Zone, and always free on the iHeartRadio app.
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0: two problems.
1: Hey, are you Dirty Mike and the Boys?
0: I'm Mike Lowry.
2: Michael!
3: Oh, that's funny. Michael!
4: We're at a time in college athletics that we have never seen before. Things change constantly. Rulings are always in...

0: remember during the offseason, Joey McGuire talked about Texas and how he was ready to line it up anywhere. And at first, I was a little mad at Joey. I thought it was, yeah, let's go, man. You don't even have a quarterback. You're talking about lining it up. But as time has gone on, I kind of respect it. And the reason why I respect it is because as a leader of your football team, you want to believe that your team can compete at any level. You want to be able to look your guys in the face and let them know that, hey, I believe in you. But you also got to be careful who you poke, and you got to earn the respect of others. And I think listening to Joey as he was asked at Big 12 Media Days about his comments between he and Sark about lining it up, well, Joey gave this response in lieu of their conversation.
1: First spot the ball, man. Like, we're ready to go right now. We'll play tomorrow. You know, we don't need any film study or anything like that, man. I know they don't either. They got a great football team, one of the best teams in the country. They're going to be really good this year. You know, the thing, I have a lot of respect for Sark, for people that have covered the University of Texas for a long time. You know, what he's been able to do to be successful and sustain success, that is, it's hard to do. You know, Mack Brown was the last coach to be able to do what he's doing, you know, and before that, y'all would have to help me of who was before that other than Daryl Rule that literally had the success that Sark's having. And so I have a lot of respect for him. If you go back and you look on record, I've said continuously, I think he's one of the best play callers, you know, in the game today.
0: He put respect on him. He made us understand that, hey, I do believe in what Coach Sark has been able to do over his time at the University of Texas. But I also understand why he said, I'll line it up and play anybody. He didn't just stop at Coach Sark. He talked about Rhett Lashley at SMU. He talked about other schools here in the state of Texas. And I have to respect it. I understand it. I get why he was saying it. And I would expect for Coach Sark to walk around with his chest poked out as well and talk about his football team. We've talked about how this has been the most boisterous Steve Sarkisian that we have seen since he's been here at the University of Texas. And the only reason why you talk like that, if you have belief in your football team. And as someone who has been in a locker room and looked across and saw my coach talk about our team in a way that some people will say, man, you're biting off more than you can chew. But I don't think coaches are put in a position to not pump up their football team. I believe Coach Sark believes in his play calling this season. That's why he went out and got a Will Muschamp. Oh, by the way, he believes in Will Muschamp on the defensive side of the ball and being able to run that side of it. I think he believes in his wide receiving core. I believe he went out and got some running backs to fill that room, and he's seen them. He saw them at practice. He saw what was going on with these guys, and he truly believes that his football team at the end of the year will be one of the best football teams out there. So I don't get mad at Joey anymore. I think it's coach speak. I think it's showing that he believes in his team. But I do understand how it can ruffle some feathers now that both of these teams don't play each other anymore. And now everybody is, what if we played? What if we played? This would happen if we did play, instead of actually having to play on the football field. This year is going to be a year where you're going to see coaches already politicking. It's already starting. And again, when these preseason polls come out, it gives us more to talk about. It gives us more to break down. That gives us the opportunity to see what other people think. And I know they don't matter. It's not a big deal. It's a preseason poll. The only poll that matters is the one that ends the season. And if you're at the top of it, you're the only one who can walk around with bragging rights. And right now, that's Indiana and Kirk Cignetti. He did it. It doesn't matter how he did it. It doesn't matter that the team was 23 years old, the average age. Texas's average age this year is 19 and

a half. It's okay. But if you have talented players that understand their role, and in the words of Bill Belichick, not the Bill Belichick at North Carolina, the Bill Belichick in New England, do your job. And if you can get everybody to do their job, I expect to have a great, great football season this year. Again, Galaxy Stadium is the new name of Texas Tech's football stadium, which was part of a 15-year deal, $75 million naming rights deal, and that will take place this year. So congratulations to Texas Tech. Shout out to Joey McGuire, but be careful. You don't know what you're getting yourself into sometimes when you start talking about line it up. I believe in you, but be careful who you're lining it up against. Coming up next, I want you to hear from G.J. Kinney. G.J. Kinney, Texas State. We play Texas State the very first game of the year. A lot of people forget they're in the Pac-12 now. And G.J. Kinney's talking about bringing the energy to the Pac-12. And I'm going to leave you with some motivation and from Jim Abbott getting the Jimmy V Award. We'll talk about that and more right here on The Morning Kickoff on Sports Radio, AM 1300 The Zone, and always free on the iHeartRadio app.

0: morning kickoff. Make sure you stay locked in all day long. Coming up next, you got Dan Patrick, followed by Colin Cowherd, and of course, the voice of the Texas Longhorns, one Craig Way. Craig is probably going to be previewing the fact that he'll be at the Texas High School Coaches Convention down in H-Town, getting ready to hear from Coach Sark before we head to SEC Media Days next week. We will be there Wednesday through Friday. Exciting times as we are right around the corner. 50 days from the Texas Longhorns taking on the Texas State Bobcats here at DKR Texas Memorial Stadium. As most of you know or do not know, Texas State has now left the Sun Belt and now will be participating in the Pac-12, the new formed Pac-12 conference. And G.J. Kinney was talking about this the other day, about the brand of football that Texas State will be bringing to the Pac-12.
1: It's just going to be energy, and that's just from the time we walk on the field pregame to warmups to offense, playing as fast as possible and wide splits and throwing the ball down the field, to defense blitzing, going in and out of different defensive structures. Just an exciting brand of football. Same thing as special teams. You know, you kick it deep to us, we're returning it. We don't care where it comes, we're returning the ball. So we don't care if we're playing Texas, San Diego State, whoever we're playing, they kick it deep to us, we're going to return that thing. So I think just that confidence, that swagger, and energy.
0: And the thing about the Pac-12 is, as I told you, it's the new look Pac-12. Boise State, Colorado State, Fresno State, which is now Cal State University, formerly Fresno State. Gonzaga is the only team that does not have a football team. Oregon State, the lone survivor. They stayed in there as an independent. They was waiting for everybody to come join them. You have San Diego State, Utah State, and, of course, Washington State. So the Pac-12 is all about the state schools, including Texas State. So we'll be looking forward to that. We'll be talking a lot as we get ready for that matchup. We'll have some folks from Texas State to join us to talk all things Texas State Bobcats, because I kind of like Texas State. Some of my best friends went there, and of course, I've done some work down there with the baseball program as well, and did some stuff with the football team as well. But I also wanted you to hear this, because Jim Abbott got the Jimmy V Award the other night at the ESPYs. For those that don't know, Jim Abbott had he was born with one hand, and he went on to pitch in the major leagues and be an inspiration for a lot of folks. And he spoke at the ESPYs about his perseverance in being able to accept that award.
2: My oldest daughter is getting married in November. This is the second most nervous I'm going to be for a speech. Thank you to ESPN. I appreciate everything the following. Thank you to the Jimmy V Foundation. To stand here, to be included, to be in this room with all of you means the world to me, to be included. You know, I was born missing my right hand, and I never wanted to make a big deal about that. I still don't. I know, and you know, there's a lot of people in this world who have it a lot worse than me. The Jimmy V Foundation knows that there's a lot of people in this world who have it a lot worse than me. But being born this way, I knew what it was like to be different. I knew what it was like to be on the outside looking in. And I knew what it was like to want to prove yourself and be on a team. And of all of the great blessings that sports have given me, that sense of belonging is the best.
0: Unbelievable stuff. And for him to win that award, talk about his kids, talk about the growth, and talk about inspiring other people to be able to do what he was capable of doing. I personally am a big fan. Obviously, I played professional baseball for a long time and had some times around one Jim Abbott. But watching him going through everything and being the person that he is and still being able still being able to compete at the highest level and not have the different things and difficulties that might have gone through. He didn't let it bother him. He ended up getting things done. And I personally was excited and happy for him to receive that award. It doesn't happen to everybody. It may not happen to some. But as you look at the movement and the journey that a lot of people are going through, it is something that I am very, very happy to see that Jim Abbott was awarded that for the Jimmy V Foundation and for him to be able to share his story. A lot of people didn't understand it. A lot of people didn't know it, but this is what it was all about, and I'm happy for him. So when you start to look at all of these different things and what people are going through, you get a chance to see the movement of that. Did you know much about Jim Abbott leading into that?
3: This is the first I'm hearing about him, but it's touching. It's a really touching video. I watched it yesterday in its entirety. Teared up a little bit, but it's you know, kind of makes you think about perspective.
0: And it puts everything in perspective. So just know that you can do anything that you want to do at any time. Just got to have your head focused and everything locked in along the way. Because for me, watching him go through that, being able to achieve the things that he did, it has been something to pay attention to. I also want to bring this up because this weekend is a huge weekend. Obviously, the end of soccer, the World Cup, the journey of everybody paying attention and all the different things that were part of it. But I also means that next week, we're going to be turned up because SEC Media Days start on Monday. That means we're going to have all the coverage. We're going to bring you all the interviews, the key parts of it, the State of the Union. We'll hear from the commissioner, Greg Sankey, and he will be able to help us understand where the conference is going, where college football is going, and the expectations of this conference. There's so much that is going on with all of these teams, coaching changes, different voices that we're going to hear. There's going to be a lot to discuss here. But the key to all of this is that now, starting next week, we're getting closer and closer to football. We're also going to have training camp news from the NFL. We're getting closer and closer to football. Not the one with the U, it's the one with two O's, football. And that is what we're getting ready to talk about. I want to thank Cole for holding it down all week. Em and Ronald getting us ready for the journey in which we're about to take as football season is around the corner. Shout out to my guy, Mark Henry. We'll start getting all of our guests back because football season is here. And just remember this, folks, don't believe everything you see, because even salt looks like sugar. Have a great, great weekend. Enjoy yourself. Be safe out there. And prayers out to those that are being affected by the floods. And, of course, those that are dealing with the tornadoes in San Antonio. Peace. DraftKings.
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6: This is going to be an extremely busy month. 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It's a lot. So I knew that when it comes to screening for colon cancer, the choice was clear. 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

0: New story, and he'll play his new single. We're back after this. 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

0: Nice. Nice. Now, are you playing that tonight?
1: Yes.
0: Oh, you are?
1: Oh, yeah.
0: Okay.
1: Oh, yeah. I call that my love letter to America.
0: Oh.
1: Yeah.
0: And to your fiance.
1: Yes, yes. But, you know, just where the world, where we are right now, man, you know.
0: Okay.
1: I believe in us.
0: What if you don't play Hold My Hand tonight?
1: Hold My Hand. If I don't play Hold My Hand, I might get some DMs. If I didn't play
0: Wagon Wheel?
1: All right, I would get some DMs. If I didn't play Wagon Wheel, it would be a riot.
0: Isn't it amazing?
1: It would be a riot if I didn't play it.
0: I remember when it first exploded and I said, hey, congratulations, you get to sing that song the rest of your life. Yeah, I mean, it's a good problem to have.
1: Yeah. Oh, I love it. I'm lucky. I'm one of those, I know artists who, friends of mine, who hate playing it. They played it so much they hate it. And I'm just one of those guys, I love it. The second you hit that note and that crowd, I love it, man. I've worked my whole life to have hits. And to have hits that are that big and that undeniable, man, I'll play them the rest of my life and be happy about it.
0: Yeah, because, you know, just a note to an artist, we don't want to hear what you want to play.
1: No.
0: We want you to play why we're there.
1: Exactly. Don't get me wrong. We will listen to the album track. We'll listen to it. That new song, we're going to listen to it. But you better play the song I want to hear. And I'm the guy. These people played their hard-earned money.
0: Yeah.
1: To see me play, I will play. I love it. Every night.
0: Last concert you went to?
1: Ooh, goodness gracious. Good question. The last concert I went to... Oh, Randy Foster played the Music Hall in Charleston about a year and a half ago, and I went to see him there. And it was awesome.
0: You know he's got an unbelievable voice?
1: Who?
0: Randy Travis.
1: Yes.
0: Like there's certain...
1: They think that I'm talking foolish. It's so good, man. It's so good.
0: It is so rich.
1: Yes, and there's nobody. There's never been anybody like him.
0: But there's a couple. Like, who else stands out where you go, nobody could sing like that?
1: Stapleton. Nobody can
0: Chris
1: sing like
0: Stapleton.
1: That. Stapleton. Who else? Randy Travis. Female-wise, a new girl, Lauren Elena. Nobody sings like her. She's got her own thing going on. You know, and that's something in our business. When you got that, it's so rare because there's... A lot of people, you know, I'm not coming down anything, but a lot of people sound like somebody else, or they sound like that.
0: Yes.
1: And when you have that thing where you sound like you, that's something you got.
0: Well, you're lucky.
1: I am very lucky.
0: Nobody sounds like you.
1: Very lucky. And I'm at that point as if they do sound like people, people say they're trying to sound like theirs. So, and that's a good thing to have.
0: Who are you saying sounds like you?
1: Nobody.
0: Oh, okay. I wonder if Demi Moore could be a great singer with that voice.
1: I bet you could.
0: Yeah, I'm just curious about that.
1: Yeah, now. I bet you could do whatever you'd like to. Yeah.
0: Like my voice?
1: Yeah, you could be a good singer if you could sing. Yeah.
0: Wow. All my friends love a low rider.
1: You really should have been a rapper. You really should have been a rapper. You don't even need a band. You need your own music.
0: Dolphins prediction this year?
1: Super Bowl. We're going to win the Super Bowl.
0: Attending.
1: Dolphins win the Super Bowl, and the Gamecocks will win their first national championship.
0: If Indiana can win a title, South Carolina can. By the way, Will Ferrell wants to say hello.
1: I would love to meet
0: him. So make sure you say hello.
1: Absolutely.
0: Thank you again. I'll see you tonight.
1: Yes.
0: That's Darius Rucker. Will Ferrell in the studio. He'll join us coming up. Final hour. Fritzy is here. Right, Todd?
2: I'm right here.
0: Yeah, you sounded great. Dylan, Marv, Paulie, yours truly. 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
6: Saturday Night Baseball is Baseball Night on Fox. 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
5: Well, I got to say, the last 4 to 5 weeks in all the years I've been doing this, radio or TV or whatever, it's been the most fun I've had. Soccer is something, because 70 to 75% of, as you guys all know, of this business, what we do here, is National Football League and things connected to it. College football, the draft, free agency, just a big part. If I was a sports talk show in London, the English Premier League is 75% of the discussion. If I was a sports talk show host in Montreal, the NHL is 75% of discussion. That drives our bus. So, I mean, that's just our reality of how you drive the numbers. But I in the off season, I never wanted to work at the NFL Network. I would rather talk about other stuff. Years ago, the WNBA and Caitlin Clark became a huge story. And I'd said over and over on the air, it was so much fun. It was like, oh, it's new stuff to, you know, study and watch and follow and create content. It was just really, really unique. And we'd never talked WNBA, but Caitlin Clark, just her style and all the, you know, animosity. It was like, it was good content. Well, I mean, for the last 4 or 5 weeks, this has been as much fun as you can have doing what I do, talking and observing and watching and dissecting sports. The World Cup has been just absolutely fantastic. A learning experience for anybody curious about the game, that even as a casual, I think it's been overwhelmingly successful. And tip of the cap to the teammates I have at Fox and the remarkable job they have done. So I thought today on a Friday, as we get ready for Spain and Argentina, that is Sunday on Fox, we would give you the 10 greatest goals we have seen up to this point.
3: Number 10.
7: Might that change here? That's a lovely piece of skill. What about the hit? Oh! It's a cracker! A blockbuster for Bosnia! Talk about teenage kicks. What a moment for the 18-year-old.
3: Number 9.
8: It's well defended that time. They have two players.
9: Duvern won it. Quick shot taken. Oh. What a goal! Isador!
8: One of the best goals that we've seen all tournament. And my goodness, just gets all of it to that top corner. What a fantastic strike.
3: Number 8.
10: If there's anyone on the field that can float it in to that top corner, it's that man.
7: Tillman! It's in! Malik Tillman! 2-0 United States!
10: Tillman delivers for the United States. Make the keeper work. And boy, does he. Intense focus, lines up for power, and just bangs it.
3: Number 7.
9: Harry Kane. Still Harry Kane! Majestic Harry Kane! Unbelievable! England lead 2-1! Arise, Sir Harry! He's just done the business for England big time!
11: Who else? King Harry.
3: Number 6.
12: Shelderup's been brilliant since he came on.
13: Haaland, he wants another one! He's got another one! How about that? Extraordinary! Just phenomenal!
14: He can't help it, can he? He just can't help scoring.
15: Another massive moment for that man. Norway surely going through now.
3: Number 5.
16: Right up the gut. What a ball that is. Messi on the turn. Options either side. Lionel Messi!
10: Messi there, running at your back line. Good luck. Cuts onto the left foot, and he picks out that top corner. And now Messi's on the board.
3: Number four.
14: Schelder up on Konsa. Schelder up. He'll fire to Konsa. Dead! It's in off the post! Andreas Schelder up. A bolt of lightning out of the clear Florida sky to give Norway the lead.
10: What a strike from Schelder up.
3: Number three.
14: Mario heads it back in. Doué able to find Mbappe through traffic. Kylian Mbappe! 20 career World Cup goals! Gives France the lead in the quarterfinal.
10: And Mbappe doesn't need much space. The top spin on the ball. The quick release is what catches Bono. And he has no chance getting to that ball.
3: Number two.
13: Alvarez! Oh! That is a wondrous goal! Argentina do it again! Just sensational. Julian Alvarez, unstoppable to break the hearts of Switzerland.
3: Number one.
14: Set quickly and trying to catch Argentina napping. McAllister can't make the play. Lopez Cabral! It's incredible! It's remarkable! It's almost unbelievable! It's Cape Verde for a second time tonight, tying the game!
10: I love this game, man. I just love it. That's the goal that dreams are made of. Oh my gosh! What a finish!
5: The most spectacular goal in this World Cup, fittingly, from Cape Verde. It gave us everything. Cape Verde, Messi, Spain's dominance, France's upset, the controversial England loss. America thrilled us, then discouraged us. This thing has just had so much, is woven all together, and it's been a remarkable 5 weeks. We had so many great guests. I had Mo Adu on, and before I did, I usually talk to the guests for a minute or two before they come on during the break. And I said, I feel like I've taken a midterm, a 5 week midterm, a crash course in soccer. And you can watch a game. I used to be an MLS season ticket holder at LAFC. You can go to occasional games. You can watch it on TV, but it's almost like language. Like if you really want to learn a language and you really, you want to speak French, I mean, the way to really, really go deep is move there. Dua Lipa can do some things for you, right? You can have your phone and you can practice and do 400 hours. I've done that before, but it's, you know, it's to go a mile deep on something, you have to watch it a lot and micro analyze it and get emotional about it. And that's what soccer has done. It's been a crash course for the American consumer. And it does make me want to watch and keep my eye on Cape Verde and Erling Haaland. Right? It's like, okay, I got to go deep on Spain. I went to Madrid. I knew they were good. It makes me want to read about Spain and their federation and their culture. And it's just, it's been really remarkable. And the revenue, the ratings, the merch, the ticket sales, America's into it. And I've said before, I don't know where we're at and where we're going to be. But if 10,000 kids in America, in this country of 350 million people, if 10,000 kids choose soccer going forward, they're 8, 9, 10 years old right now, over baseball, or basketball, or football, and 300 to 400 get Division I scholarships, and maybe 8 eventually are good enough to play somewhere MLS or beyond, can we get 2 stars? Can we find our Erling Haaland? I don't worry about goal. I don't worry about the back end. I don't worry about athleticism. That's not it. We've always been athletic. I don't worry about athleticism. I don't worry about goalkeeping. We've always been extraordinary. But can we find another number 9 along with Flo Balogun? Can Pulisic not have to be our vocal leader? Because we find that. So we're well capitalized. There's a lot of people here. It's an incremental sport. You're not going to get great overnight. As we noted multiple times, Japan had a 100-year plan. Japan did. In 1992, they unveiled a 100-year plan to win the World Cup. This is not the NFL where you get 7 rounds of draft picks. If you get the right coach in Ben Johnson or Vrabel, and you've got a talented young quarterback, whoa, playoffs. Just jump over people. It's not the way it works. It's closer to the NBA. You know, you get one great player out of a draft, congratulations. That's infrequent. So, and now you have Spain favored over Messi and Argentina. Greg Berhalter earlier on Spain. And what just makes that country so great at this beautiful sport?
4: You know, it is a cultural thing. When you look at the Spanish team and you match them up, you know, pound for pound as athletes to all the other teams, they're way below the other teams. But what they have is just an amazing comfort on the ball and understanding of how to play. And that starts at such a young age. You have to imagine everything they're doing on the field is with their feet. And think about how difficult that is. So you need to recruit the skills. It's a hard wiring thing.
5: Just been fantastic. John Middlecoff, appreciate you filling in last couple of days. And, you know, as a football guy, you've been into the World Cup.
6: It's been a cultural moment, it feels like. I think a huge draw has been all these games. You turn it on, it's like, oh, they're playing at Foxborough. They're playing in Kansas City. It feels like I'm watching football in soccer, right? Because they're playing in all of our football stadiums. It's almost like a kind of like a warm-up for week one in about a month and a half.
5: Yeah, it's hard to put it in words what it's meant, but it's been good for our company. I think it's been good for the country, and this is usually the slow time of the year for us. It's been anything but, and it's been just just this infusion of passion, and it has arrived in America, and there's about seven different metrics to prove it.
6: The games at Azteca in Mexico, those back-to-back knockout games, felt like I was watching Alabama LSU at night. It was incredible atmosphere.
5: Yeah. If I had to pick, Mexico-England was about as dramatic as anything we've seen. The meltdown by England was obviously something, but they don't lose much at Azteca. And for England to go in there, and Bellingham and Kane are both remarkable, really, it set the tone for what was a fantastic Agreed. World Cup. And it's Spain, it's Argentina, it's Sunday, it's on Fox. Thanks so much, everybody, for being part of it. Enjoy it Sunday. I will. For John Middlecoff, be safe. Take a deep breath. Enjoy Sunday.
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He's a Texas legend, a Hall of Fame broadcaster, the voice of the Texas Longhorns, and your host of the Craig Way Show. 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

0: happy it's Friday. Yeah, it is a Friday and ready to head on into the weekend, whether your pursuits be recreational, business, or just not much at all. We're glad you joined us this afternoon. Welcome to the program here on Sports Radio AM 13 Under the Zone. My name is Craig Way. I do thank you very much for joining us, as I always say on Friday. If today being Friday, what is today, Jake Herman? The 17th?
1: That's right.
0: Yeah, the 17th of July.
1: Football score day, 7-17.
0: Oh, there you go. Okay, all right. Same score of the Texas A&M game in College Station a couple of years ago.
1: Oh, right.
0: And Longhorns will be back there this fall. But as I started to say, if Friday holds for you in the traditional sense, a Monday through Friday week, which means that you're off on Saturday and Sunday, good on you, good for you. Hope you enjoy the weekend, whether it's recreational or just relaxing or whatever that might be. If for those of you who Friday is merely the middle part of your week, say you start your work week on Wednesday, and I know some of you who do, and if that's the case, hopefully we can help you get over the hump and get downhill to your weekend, which might be Monday, Tuesday. And for those of you whose work week actually begins on Friday or on Saturday, well, hopefully we can help you through that as well, and you get going on that. Friday, in this case, encompasses several things. Second round of the Open Championship still underway there at Royal Birkdale, and the big headliner was not one, but two 62s shot today. We'll get to that, which is an all-time record-tying number, low number, for a round of golf in a major championship. So we'll get to that. We have our usual Friday offering in the 2 o'clock hour. That would be Inconceivable, which, of course, on Friday, Jake Herman, who is our producer, Fridays with Inconceivable means a couple of different things, but one thing in specific.
1: Well, it's a good thing the sun's back out today, Craig, because we're going down to the Sunshine State, the most flaccid of the lower 48, to grab the low-hanging fruit, that is, Florida man and apparently Florida woman.
0: Yep. Got some Florida woman in there. Some of it's just goofy and ridiculous, and other of it is kind of scary and tragic a little bit. So we'll get to that coming up as well. Like I said, we'll get to the Open Championship leaderboard. Also, this Friday, today, means that we are excited about this, one day removed from the third place game of the World Cup, right?
1: Well, if, you know, don't tell Thomas Tuchel that from England. He said, none of the players from either side want to play. And look,
0: that's right. We didn't get to that sound yesterday from Tuchel, did we? Do we still have that?
1: Yeah, I'll be able to bring that up here in about 30 seconds. It's just, it feels like a relic. I used this word back in the fall, and you were taken aback by it. It feels vestigial.
0: It feels what?
1: Vestigial.
0: Vestigial?
1: You know, like our appendix is a vestige of something we used to need.
0: Oh, okay. All right, that's interesting.
1: It's a relic.
0: I got you. Tuchel was asked, first of all, that, you know, he has gotten a lot of criticism for what happened to England with that 1-0 lead heading into the 85th minute against Argentina in the semifinals on Wednesday. And they had a 1-0 lead, but they got incredibly defensive after they got up 1-0.
1: Yeah, there's parking the bus, and then there's crashing the bus.
0: Did they say? I think it said that after they took the 1-0 lead, Argentina had 88% of the possession time after the English goal that put them up 1-0 for the rest of the match. 88%. It's really hard to win when the other team has the ball 88% of the time. You ask football coaches that or basketball coaches that. It's really difficult to win when the opponent has possession 88% of the time. Even though they were up 1-0 going into the 85th, but they gave up a goal to tie. And then 5 minutes later, they gave up the go-ahead goal. And Messi assisted on both goals. So, and the substitutions also include trying to just camp back defensively. So Tuchel was asked, did he get his substitutions wrong?
2: No, I believe that's just the nature of the game. As soon as you lose, you get criticized. That's just what it is. And you get criticized after. No one knows what would have happened if we made different decisions. So it makes no sense to engage in that and lose my head. I'm responsible for them. I took them, so I take the criticism. That's just the way it is.
0: Yeah, well, he knows that, obviously, and that comes. It's the manner in which they lost that is drawing so much heat. Not just that they lost, but the way in which they lost as well. So they lose 2-1 after having the 1-0 lead going into the 85th minute. So now England plays France tomorrow in the third place game. And so you're playing for third now. Third. How about Tuchel's thoughts on the third place match?
2: Nobody of these players, nobody of French players wants to play for this match. We demand the most of ourselves. That's just the nature of being competitive. Puts the next game into perspective. Nobody of these players, nobody of French players wants to play for this match. They want to play in the final. We gave everything to be in the final. Everyone plays to win the World Cup, but it is what it is. So we have for a day less and to recover, but we will do it professionally, of course.
0: Okay. Take the professional approach.
1: He could have cleared things up if, you know, he said, well, before the tournament, nobody wants to play in the third place match. But he didn't, because nobody wants to play in the third place match tomorrow either.
0: You especially, I would submit to you, don't want to play in the third place match when you've lost the semifinal.
1: That's the only time you would.
0: No, I don't think you would want to, because you're heartbroken over losing the semifinals.
1: But I'm saying that's how you end up there.
0: Right. I'm saying they especially don't want to play in it when you lose in the semifinals.
1: You know who would have loved to play the third place match at this tournament? It's a short list.
0: Yeah.
1: The U.S.,
0: yep.
1: Mexico,
0: yep.
1: Canada.
0: Yep.
1: And maybe a Norway, maybe a Cape Verde.
0: Yeah. I think I saw somebody tweeted the other day, do they really have to play this third place match? Why don't they just go ahead and give Cape Verde the third place trophy and everybody go home?
1: Hey, these two teams in the final couldn't beat Cape Verde in regulation. They're going to be one of the stories we remember from this thing.
0: That's great. And that's true. Argentina and Spain both having to settle for draws. And that's why folks are saying, maybe they should just give Cape Verde the third place trophy. As I mentioned the other day, after the two semifinals, the one on Tuesday, the Spain-France one that Spain won 2-0 and just basically suffocated and squeezed the life out of the explosive French squad. Mbappe was nowhere to be found. They were all over him. In addition to that, the Wednesday match with England having the 1-0 lead get away in the final 10 minutes of the match. Those things, you think about that, and it's incredibly disappointing to them, and they want, and so the teams that lose the semifinals really don't want to play in that third place match. But as I pointed out then, it doesn't really come up much, but as I pointed out then, there are financial reasons behind that third place match. First of all, FIFA wants, the revenue, and the host country, the U.S., wants the revenue of what the third place, because it's going to be a sellout in Miami.
1: It's been sold out probably for a year or months.
0: Right. So people figure that they can't get tickets or don't want to spend the money to fly to the New York area.
1: Figure a lot of England fans, though, see the ticket prices and think, okay, if it's not coming home, I'm going home.
0: Right, exactly. So there's, because of that, then there might be a little more interest in the third place match. Here's the other thing that's going on. As you heard me mentioning, of course, the World Cup final itself is on Sunday. And as you heard me just mention, it's in the metropolitan New York area. It's at MetLife Stadium there in the New Jersey Meadowlands. I don't know if you've noticed over the past few days, but they're having air health quality issues there in the Northeast. They did play that Mets-Phillies game last night, but you could kind of see the haze, couldn't you?
1: Yeah.
0: Last night, I watched some of that game.
1: Yeah. I saw a few of the middle innings. I saw pop-ups not look as routine. I saw umpires talking to outfielders about visibility.
0: Yeah. So there's that going on up there. That's in Philadelphia. In New York, the Dodgers and Yankees open their figurative second half of the season tonight at Yankee Stadium. So you had that going. By the way, there was one other player. We didn't mention this the other day when we were counting the players who did not see action in the All-Star game. There was one we left out. Yoshinobu Yamamoto.
1: Oh.
0: He didn't pitch.
1: No, he didn't pitch.
0: Because he's going to pitch tonight. So.
1: And the manager. How dare that manager?
0: Yeah, right, right. He did pitch Robleski for two innings. He did pitch him. But, yeah.
1: You know, Yamamoto deserves the rest. The guy has pitched, you know, the equivalent of an extra 2 months of baseball, the way he's been extended in these Dodger World Series runs.
0: Right, and he has gotten scant run support this season.
1: That's not new for him.
0: Yeah. So, and I've had a lot of people ask me about that phenomenon as well. I said, how is it that the best pitcher can't get good run support? The obvious answer is a lot of the time, not always, but a lot of the time, the best pitcher of a team is going up against the best pitcher of another team, the team that they're playing. So because they're going up against them, it's hard for their team to get run support for their number one guy because they're facing the other team's number one guy.
1: I also think there's something to when you get to the dog days of a baseball season, say your team is maybe falling out of contention. Not the case for a lot of teams in this year's American League in particular.
0: Right.
1: But there's something to a league average starting pitcher being extra motivated, being fired up on the day he faces Yamamoto or Kershaw or Skubal or one of these aces around the league who's well-renowned.
0: And that's why I said not always, but
1: but you know, get the best version of everybody.
0: Whether you get the recognized number one starter being a Tarek Skubal or one of the really good number ones, you might not always see that, but you're right. You get a highly motivated number two or number three starter who pitches all world. I've seen it happen two or three times against Yamamoto. Again, as a Dodger fan, I watch on average, I'd say, at least 100 of the 162 games every year.
1: I'm going to get there with Nationals baseball this year, which I did not expect to do before the season. But this team,
0: they're in the race. They're in the thick of the fight.
1: You can't look away. It's never, no lead is safe. No deficit is too tall.
0: The National League East and the American League East could be two of the more entertaining races to watch in the second half of the season.
1: How about the AL West for different reasons?
0: Yeah. You find a way to get through. When we visited the other day with Jared Sandler, we were talking about, you know, what did the Rangers need to do to hang in there as they have that game and a half lead going into the figurative second half of the season. And they have to start in Atlanta tonight against the Braves. And we were talking to him about that. All right, we're going to do some of that because there's some trade deadline things to get to as well. Scotty Scheffler's finishing up his round. He's on the back nine. But there are several guys behind the leader in this. We'll tell you more about that coming up. As I mentioned, we do have Inconceivable this hour. We also have some college football to get to, some NFL notes as well. Glad to have you with us here on a Friday afternoon on Sports Radio AM 13 Under the Zone, and where you can always listen to us for free on the iHeartRadio app.
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0: you feel? Mary Chapin Carpenter certainly felt lucky on that. Winning the lottery and all that kind of stuff. We have some lucky stuff going on.
1: You know, yeah, you brought up the lottery. This is something I've wanted to incorporate to the show for a long time. When I lived in North Dakota,
0: yeah,
1: in the smaller, you know, younger brother city to Bismarck, or the twin city in some ways, Mandan, right across the river.
0: Okay.
1: There's this shack kind of near the edge of town, and it's got this big sign, National Day Calendar Headquarters.
0: Really?
1: And that's the building where if you've ever said, today is National This Day, National That Day, it comes from there. And I was shocked to see that when I was there and drove by it often. The Mandan's got a nice little downtown, good outdoor eating in the summer, good July 4th, good Christmas lights. Anyway, it is National Lottery Day, according to the folks in Mandan.
0: Hey, good luck to you if you're out there for the lottery. This day also holds a different meaning for me, July 17th, because it was on this day 55 years ago. Right? Yeah, 55 years ago today, July 17, 1971. It holds for me a pretty significant reason. I was 10 years old at the time. But on this day, 55 years ago, July 17, 1971, I saw my first ever Major League Baseball game.
1: Wow.
0: It was in Atlanta. At the time, it was called Atlanta Stadium, later Atlanta Fulton County Stadium. Then it got torn down to make way for the Olympic Stadium that was then converted into Turner Field. And then, of course, that went away. Actually, that stadium is still there. It's just kind of retrofitted for Georgia State to play football games there. And the Braves moved to the northwest side of town to the Battery, where they built Truist Park, which is a beautiful ballpark up there. So I've seen games with the Atlanta Braves in all three of their homes. Atlanta Stadium was built 65, opened in 66, when the Braves moved there and when the Atlanta Falcons started as an NFL franchise. And it was called Atlanta Stadium upwards, inclusive of when it hosted the All-Star game, I guess, in 72. And then later on, it was Atlanta Fulton County Stadium. And then, like I said, it was torn down to make way kind of across the parking lot for Turner Field. You may not have noticed this, but quite often when Major League Baseball teams or NFL teams build a new stadium that has to take the place of a stadium pretty much there on site, they basically kind of start it across the parking lot and tear down the other. So you can still play in the one while they're building, and then when they get to a point where they know it's going to be ready for the next season, then they knock down the older stadium. That's kind of the way that works. And the Rangers did that with the old Arlington Stadium and what was originally the ballpark in Arlington, and then Rangers Ballpark in Arlington, and then it was Globe Life Park, because Globe Life Field, where the Rangers play now, was built a little further across from there. There was that Houston history lesson. When Houston got Major League Baseball, starting in 1962, they were known as the Houston Colt 45s. And a big reason why Houston was granted the franchise, the mayor, Judge Roy Hoffines, was really leading the charge on this. But part of the deal that they cut, if you will, or agreed to with Major League Baseball, was that they would build the first ever domed stadium indoors, to play indoor baseball. Some people know this about the fact when Walter O'Malley wanted to keep the Dodgers in Brooklyn, which he initially wanted to do, he wanted to build the first domed stadium in the 50s and have it have a translucent dome. And what a lot of folks found out about domed stadiums is you really can't do a translucent dome or even panels because the grass will die. It just won't grow. The Astros discovered that the first year when they had a lot of the panels up and the grass just kind of died, and they ended up replacing it with AstroTurf the next year, which was developed by the Monsanto company. So they were originally going to do that. But when the Astrodome was built, the Houston Colt 45s for three seasons played in a park called Colt Stadium. And it was ramshackle, to say the least. It was not great. And they really struggled not only to play, because they were an expansion team starting off, but it has been described as atmospherically, meteorologically, the worst place baseball has ever been played. Ever. Ever. Because sweltering 90 and 100 degree temperatures with incredible humidity and mosquitoes as big as your fist. And it was just a miserable place. I talked to people who actually attended games there. Our late producer on the Longhorn radio network on our football broadcast, Bill Harwell, was a Greater Houston native. He went to even minor league games in the late 50s to very early 60s, 60 and 61 at old Buffs Stadium, which was located in a different part of town. But Colt Stadium was built, constructed, and the Colt 45s played games in that ballpark, which is basically northwest, I guess you would say, of where the Astrodome was built. It's across the parking lot. So when they built the Astrodome, there's some great sites. If you Google search it, you'll see it. There's some great photos of the Astrodome, first in a skeletal state, then in a more finished state by the time they get to 1964, where you can see Colt Stadium in the foreground and the Astrodome in the background. And it's pretty cool to see that going up there behind it. So it was kind of southeast of where it was. And that's where they built the Astrodome after that. So you had that there. And the Houston Colt 45s played three seasons in old Houston Colt Stadium. And they said it was miserable. Harry Carey, when he was broadcasting the St. Louis Cardinals, went in there one time and broadcast an entire game in his boxer shorts, wearing nothing but boxer shorts because it was so hot and miserable and all that.
1: Right out of The Simpsons.
0: Yeah. So...
1: wow, this is a cool photo.
0: Oh, so you found one?
1: Yeah. Found one of the... And this, by the way, I'm looking at the seats in Colt Stadium. There is not a shaded seat to be found.
0: No. That's what was brutal. There's no shade in it. And you see all the multicolors of the sections if you're looking at a color photograph. That was where your seat was located. You were in the teal section or the magenta section or whatever. And I was told it was just absolutely miserable to play there.
1: Those Astros teams or those Colt 45 teams, any good?
0: No.
1: Bam, that's part of it.
0: Yeah. So
1: that Astrodome site's been talked about as a potential home for Houston hockey.
0: Yeah.
1: Who knows?
0: Yeah, and that's an entirely different kettle of fish. But just to finish the point on the Astrodome, so it was built and opened in 65. And there's always this great story. The first baseball game that was played in the Astrodome was in April of 1965. It was an exhibition game between the Astros, the newly renamed Houston Astros. Changed their name from the Colt 45s to the Astros. And they played the Yankees. The Yankees, who still had Mickey Mantle with the team. And one guy who was a 11-year-old bat boy, maybe 10, was a bat boy in that game. None other than our old colleague, Keith Moreland.
1: Wow.
0: Yeah. He got to be a bat boy in that game. And Mickey Mantle signed a ball for him and misspelled Keith's name when he signed it. To Keith, K-I-E-T-H, he spelled it. So years later, after Mickey had retired and Keith had been playing, they got to know each other, and Keith showed him that ball. He said, hey, he said, will you sign it on the other side, or will you sign another ball and this time spell my name right? Mickey looked at that, and he goes, that didn't even look like my handwriting. He said, but it was him. So he redid it. So then the Astros were across the parking lot. That's where it was built, across the parking lot. And they played there until the early 2000s when, and the Oilers played there as well. So then what NRG Stadium, when it was built, it was built across the parking lot on the other side. The Astrodome is still up, but it's really in a state of decay. It's been closed and it's a mess and all this other kind of stuff. There's been great debate over what to do with the property. A lot of folks say just knock it down. You should knock it down. A feasibility study showed that it would cost more money to do a demolition than it would to remodel it, to refurbish it. So that's why there's been talk about possibly seeing if they could convert it if they were to land an NHL expansion franchise. But if you go to a Texans game at NRG Stadium, and the first time I went in it after it had opened up, we were covering, I think, Texans training camp. We were down there covering Texans training camp. And the first time I saw it, it was either that or when I was down there for the coaching convention, like I'll be this weekend. But I noticed it, and I mentioned on the air doing the show that afternoon, that it dwarfed the Astrodome. And our friend Chad Hastings, who was on the air with us at the time, said, isn't that a little bit hyperbolic to say dwarf? I said, Chad, you ever been to it? You ever seen it? And then he saw it later and said, you're right. It does dwarf. It just towers over it because it was so big. So the Astrodome is still there, but again, its future has been up in the air for many years now. So we'll see what happens. You'd hate to see it because it was the first domed stadium. At the time, it was called the Eighth Wonder of the World. So you would hate to see it be knocked down because we've learned over years that when historic buildings or ones that are perceived as historic, whether they have a historical designation or not, when we see that, if those buildings are knocked down, be they ballparks or just governmental structures or business structures, if we see that, we say, oh, what a shame that that building got knocked down. So a lot of people feel that way about the Astrodome. The question is, you know, will someone or a company or entity step up to save it and remodel it and refurbish it and those kinds of things? So anyway, that's what happens when you have, a structure like that, and there's a debate about whether to keep it and whether you can do anything about it. So that's where that is right now. But that's also what happens quite often when new ballparks or stadiums for football teams, ballparks for baseball teams, are built. Quite often it's just across the parking lot from where the existing structure is. In the case of the Rangers, they didn't knock down what is now Choctaw Stadium, and with good reason. The park's in very good shape. It opened in 1993 or 94. So there's 93, I guess it was. But there's no reason to knock it down. And what they did was to convert it where they play football in there. In fact, that is a home facility, a home stadium for the Arlington Independent School District. They play high school football games in there. And they played college games in there as well. The Army and Air Force had played in there. There's a lot of high school playoff games get played in there. The year we had the pandemic, when they finished it off in 2020, when they finished off the high school football playoffs, they had a Christmas Eve game in there. They had a Christmas Day game in there, which normally didn't happen with high school football. But the 6A state championships weren't decided until January of 2021 as a result of that. So that building still has great purpose. And I will say this, it was a great ballpark. Great ballpark. One of my favorite ones. Just too freaking hot. You're just baking in there in the summertime. It was miserable. So Globe Life Field, while not being that aesthetically wondrous on the inside in terms of its baseball viability, has the one thing that none of those other ballparks, including the old Arlington Stadium, have, and that is air quality. You know, it's the nicest part of air quality. Speaking of air quality, this could be part of our inconceivable coming up on a Friday next here on Sports Radio AM 1300 The Zone.
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7: Inconceivable! Inconceivable! Inconceivable! Inconceivable!
8: You keep using that word. I don't think it means what you think it means.
9: Inconceivable starts with air quality or lack thereof. With the Canadian wildfires really posting some difficult health updates. In fact, health authorities in the Chicago area have advised folks to wear a mask even if they're in top-notch physical health.
10: Yeah, that's what's happened in D.C. today as well. I'm hearing from some of my friends and family. It's not good. It's not good. I experienced something like this a couple summers ago. The 2023 wildfires brought some havoc to North Dakota. And luckily, because Bismarck is so flat, it would only last, you know, half a day or something. But we'd have these hazy wildfire sunsets, and the air would smell like somebody burnt a marshmallow.
9: Ooh, okay. So with that in mind, that includes, obviously, the metropolitan New York area. So if you're a soccer fan, you may be asking, what about the World Cup final? It's Sunday. What's going to happen? Well, according to FIFA officials, the final is not under any threat, despite the air quality warnings. Health alerts have been issued by officials in New York and New Jersey after the Canadian wildfires, but Sunday's final between Argentina and Spain at MetLife is not concerning FIFA, as the weather forecast improves. The game last night between the Vancouver Whitecaps and the, wait for it, Chicago Fire at Soldier Field was postponed because of air quality. So the National Weather Service in New York posted to social media this morning that smoke still lingers today, especially toward the south, but it should be less intense than yesterday in our region. The smoke may thicken again in the overnight into Saturday morning. They said it was very unhealthy last night. But, you know, I mean, I guess the jaded way to look at it is some of these countries are used to playing in air quality like that anyway, so does it really matter?
10: Well, I guess you could look at it that way. Not necessarily Spain and Argentina.
9: Well, yeah. Of course, remember England and Mexico. Mexico City was delayed by an hour due to severe weather. France and Iraq had a

0: 2-hour delay because of that as well. So we'll see what happens with that. But yeah, air quality, that's an issue there. A couple of fast food, junk food updates for you. Stories come out on Costco's unhealthiest food court orders.
1: Oh, wow. Now, it was, I saw lots of Costco hot dogs from my friends yesterday and the day before.
0: Well, fortunately, and I say fortunately, if you're a fan of the Costco hot dog, and I am, and so is Linda, it's not on the list. The Costco hot dog apparently is okay. However, if you are partial to the hot turkey and provolone sandwich, 820 calories, 41 grams of fat, 70% of the daily recommended saturated fat, 45% of the daily recommended cholesterol, and 85% of your daily recommended sodium. So that's kind of a loaded sandwich there. The double chocolate chunk cookie.
1: Okay, I don't need an expert to tell me that's probably not good for me.
0: Yeah, probably not, but I don't think anybody really would. The chicken and bacon sandwich. You like chicken.
1: Sure.
0: Yeah. Chicken and bacon sandwich. Double meat sandwich. Can't expect it to be too healthy. 920 calories, 45 grams of fat, and 80% of the daily recommendation of saturated.
1: Craig, you're ruining some weekends with this.
0: The rotisserie chicken chef salad. That's a salad. You see, I'm trying to, you know, eat that. The frozen strawberry lemonade. Their chocolate ice cream in the cup. You knew this was going to make the list. The combo calzone. It's got all kinds. 2,500 milligrams of sodium in that.
1: You want any calzone with your salt?
0: Yeah, no kidding. So there's the unhealthiest food items there. Okay. This is Florida Man Day, as always. So I do have a Florida Man story to get to. Headline, this is in Flagler County, which is on the Atlantic coast. Florida man caught trying to pass drug test at a court-ordered class with a fake bladder.
1: Oh, classic.
0: So body camera video shows the moment a Flagler County deputy noticed that a man secured in his patrol vehicle threw a fake bladder device on the floor. A deputy stopped 52-year-old James Shepard as he arrived for his court-ordered drug class to provide a urine sample on Tuesday. He drove to the class on a suspended license, a violation of the felony probation he was actively serving for multiple burglaries and thefts. This guy's checking all the boxes for a Florida man. The FCSO, Flagler County Sheriff's Office, said driving on a suspended license was crime number one. Crime number two was strapped to his groin, a jerry-rigged Whizinator, a bogus bladder, a fake, we hope.
1: Whizinator? He named it that? Or that's
0: no,
1: a company
0: no, no,
1: name?
0: No, that's a thing. A Whizinator. Remember there was, trying to think, somebody, there was a player in the NFL tried to get across there in Mexico with a Whizinator.
1: Ugh.
0: Can't remember who it was, but anyway, a jerry-rigged Whizinator, a bogus bladder, a fake, we hope. Urine wired to a heating pad with a faux pizzle to make it convincing. Anyway, while being transported to jail, deputy said Shepard complained of a shoulder injury. So he moved his handcuffs to the front, and video from inside of the patrol vehicle shows him pulling the bladder device out of his pants and flinging it on the floor. When a deputy opened the back door to check on Shepard, he noticed the device on the floor. He asked Shepard where that device came from. He said, I don't know. I have you on video pulling out a pee bag and something out of your pants. I clean this car every day. I'm responsible for what's in this car. I would know if there was a pee bag and a device like that in my car.
1: Places to get away with ditching the pee bag. Patrol car, not high on the list.
0: He was arrested for driving without a valid license, violating his probation, defrauding a drug test, and tampering with evidence. That's all.
1: That's it? Nothing else?
0: Yeah. The sheriff said this pea brain dirt bag had already been given the deal of a lifetime, walking around on community control when he should have been sitting in a prison cell for almost a decade. Okay. So there's that.
1: Pea brain. See what he did there?
0: Yeah, exactly. Another headline. Florida man tries to steal medical helicopter waiting to transport patients after a crash on I-75.
1: Ugh, this isn't Grand Theft Auto, man. You can't do that.
0: Troopers say he crashed his pickup truck on I-75 in Hernando County, tried to steal an emergency medical helicopter. He claimed he saw the Antichrist moments before losing control of his vehicle. So that didn't work. Okay. There was a tragic situation where 31-year-old Orlando woman Brittany Clark was tragically killed in a deadly alligator attack. She was attacked while cooling off in about 3 feet of water in the Econlockhatchie River just north of Orlando. That's bad enough. But then authorities have had to get all over, quote-unquote, here's that word that means so much to me, influencers, TikTok influencers, who have been filming themselves petting alligators in the wild days after the woman's arms were ripped off in the fatal attack. Somebody tweeted, influencer must be synonymous with a special kind of stupid. It's like the person you knew in college who you can't believe is still alive. Can't agree more on that. But apparently they're out there, these influencers in the swamps and marshes, petting alligators as they paddle by.
1: Reminds me of Steve Irwin. This is, when provoked, this is the most dangerous alligator in the States.
2: She's a beauty, though, isn't she? There? Oh, take a look at her. She's outstanding.
0: You know, you would, yeah.
1: I'm going to go poke it with a stick.
0: Yeah, right. But at least he was a wildlife expert. These are just regular doofuses.
1: That's the age of influencers, though, Craig. Everybody's an expert.
0: Yeah. Influencing idiots.
1: You know, I'm with you on this. I'm starting to turn on influencers, too.
0: It's too easy for people to say, I'm an influencer, you know, and then I'm on TikTok, therefore I influence. Are you influencing people to be stupid by doing stupid things like that? Because that's just stupid. I think I said the word stupid enough there. All right, we'll be back to wrap up hour number one on 1300 The Zone.
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0: All right, first hour in the books on this Friday. Again, we'll get to the Open Championship where Lucas Herbert is the leader after shooting an 8-under, after shooting around a 62 today. 8-under round of 62 went from even to minus 8. He has the lead in the championship. There's still many golfers out. I said many, not mini golfers. Out on the course. Played some mini golf when I was on vacation as well.
1: Yeah, I heard Myrtle Beach is the mini golf capital of the world.
0: Yeah, those are the ones that have all the crazy wildlife ones. Linda and I like playing the traditional old school putt-putt style courses. There's none of those, by the way, Myrtle Beach. It's all those ones where, as my dad used to say, you hit the ball up the hippopotamus's rear end and it comes out the giraffe's mouth, that kind of stuff.
1: There's no strategy, Craig. There's no strategy.
0: That's right. The strategy for hour number two is around the corner on 13 Under the Zone.
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9: A quiet residential neighborhood erupts in chaos. Carmine Galante, the feared boss of the Bonanno crime family, lies dead, his cigar still clutched between his teeth.
10: Masked men walked into Joe and Mary's luncheonette in Brooklyn today and gunned down Carmine Galante, a man believed to be the most powerful mafia chieftain in the country.
9: The execution sent shockwaves through the criminal underworld and set the stage for one of the most pivotal criminal cases in New York City history. From the minds behind the acclaimed television series comes Law and Order: Criminal Justice System. 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
27: My father should have been a dead man.
9: For decades, the mafia had New York City in a stranglehold, with law enforcement seemingly powerless to intervene. But the murder of Carmine Galante marked the beginning of the end. Discover how a group of young prosecutors took on the mafia, and with the help of law enforcement, brought down its most powerful figures. I'm Anasika Nicolazzi, and from Wolf Entertainment and iHeart Podcasts, this is Law and Order: Criminal Justice System.
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0: Second hour of the program here on Sports Radio AM 1300 The Zone. Glad to have you with us here on a Friday afternoon. Craig Way alongside the producer, Jay Kerman. Glad you can join us. Second round of the Open Championship has been underway since about 3 o'clock our time this morning. Still underway right now, but I think it's a pretty safe bet, even with some golfers still on the course, that Lucas Herbert, if he doesn't have the lead to himself, he'll probably be sharing it after shooting at 862 today. Now, having said that, Bryson DeChambeau is in the hunt there. He had taken it to 5-under through 11 holes of his round on the back nine. This after DeChambeau had really, really struggled, as we know, in the prior three major championships. DeChambeau had failed to make the cut in any of the three earlier majors, the Masters, the PGA, the Masters, of course, in Augusta, the PGA at Aronimink in Philadelphia, outside of Philadelphia, and then the U.S. Open as well, so at Shinnecock Hills. So he had missed out on making the cut at all of those. And it was pointed out by many, including by our own Cameron Parker, who was in there to do an Open Championship preview on Wednesday, that if DeChambeau missed the cut in this Open Championship, he would become the first golfer, at least in modern history, as far back as anyone could research, to be a multiple major winner, because Bryson's won, what, a U.S. Open and a PGA, if I'm remembering correctly?
1: I think so.
0: I think that's right. I think he's won a U.S. But anyway, a multiple major championship winner, is that right?
1: Both times at the U.S. Open.
0: Two-time U.S. Open winner.
1: Winged Foot in 2020, and then Pinehurst, 2024.
0: Right. Okay, but hasn't won a PGA?
1: Nope, those are okay. Only two majors.
0: Okay, all right. Nevertheless,
1: he's been second twice at the PGA.
0: Yeah. So, but he's won multiple majors, the two U.S. Opens, and he would have become the first touring pro in history to win multiple majors and then miss the cut in all four majors in a given year. Well, that's not going to happen. In fact, he's in the thick of the fight. However, it did prompt, even prior to the start of the tournament, which was yesterday, Sir Nick Faldo, as we know, a back-to-back winner, I believe at Augusta, and then, of course, had won the British Open Championship, had won that as well. Sir Nick, who then followed it up with a long broadcast career at CBS and retired from CBS and is living back in England, but working for Sky Sports, the network over there, kind of their version of ESPN. And he had some pointed words about Bryson DeChambeau's strategy, or as he called it, a lack thereof.
2: That's a whole part of the story, how their superstars that live then come over and can't do it. So that's all another story, and then they go back to be superstars. He has, I'd say it to his face, he has zero clue of strategy. I mean, you don't. He said it last year, and I think on TV, he said, I'm going to go out and attack the links. Well, I've never attacked a link. You thread it, don't you? You feed it down the fairway. It's really important. You look at humps and bumps and what everything. If I send it over and feed it, it nudges back into play. You don't think, oh, I'll just bomb it down there. Can't see where I'm going. It's 20 yards wide. Mm-hmm. Oh, yeah, good luck. Yeah. I mean, on all this, even if you're fantastic, it lands on a corner of a divot, you still miss the fairway. Yeah. So you've got to think, how do I get it on the short grass? It is so important. And here, stand up and just keep bombing away, and they think, oh, they got, you know, get it further down. But you can be completely blocked out on a link.
0: So Faldo had those comments to make. Meantime, DeChambeau, who wound up shooting a 3-under round of 67 on the first day, that key word was strategy that you heard Faldo discussing, or the lack of it. So you tell me if this was just a happy coincidence, the use of the word strategy in his post-round interview.
3: You know, I think you've got to be a lot more strategic out on the golf course, and I feel like I did a really good job today of being incredibly strategic and focused super hard and placing it in the right places. Besides 18, I placed the ball in some good areas, but just need to get more fairways. Other than that, I felt like my strategy was nice today.
0: Okay.
1: Right. But other than that, my strategy.
0: Strategy. Was it in the old Saturday Night Live skit when Will Ferrell was playing... George W. Bush, President Bush, he would say, strategery, he would say. So the strategy there. So after saying what he said and then hearing what DeChambeau had to say in his post-round interview yesterday, Sir Nick Faldo came back today with a little more clarification, if you will, explanation on what exactly his original comments were all about.
4: The Bryson thing, strategy thing has gone too far as usual. Yes, I'm an analyst. I'm on a podcast. I say something, fine. But number one, I'm a big fan of Bryson. Let's get that out. We text each other through the season, what have you. I have respect for him and his game. But it is fair to say over the last couple of years, he hasn't shown much strategy on a links golf course. And I believe I know a little bit about strategy from my day. But interestingly, day one, threw the strategy thing into the ring, talked about it, did it, played it, shot a great score. Now, if he keeps doing that and the way the golf course is playing, hard and fast, as we all know, I think we all agree, strategy will be a key to becoming the champion golfer of the year. So I do wish him all the best. If he keeps it going and keeps playing well, maybe he will be right there on Sunday to be the champion golfer of the year. All the best.
0: Good. Little clarification there. By the way, people who've listened to this program before have heard me say this. Of the four major championships, this is my favorite one.
1: Why is that?
0: It's a variety of things. One, it's settled in the country of the birthplace of the game because it's pretty much accepted golf was invented pretty much by the Scots, really, going all the way back well into like the 1500s. And then they started playing it on 12-hole courses. In fact, the first ever Open Championship took place before the American Civil War started. It was 1860, the year before. It was even several months before Abraham Lincoln was elected president of the United States, the 16th president, in November of 1860. So it started at Prestwick, which is still a viable. It's been in the open rotation, Prestwick. In the day, Prestwick was a 12-hole golf course, and the first few championships were played on 12-hole courses. But it is when it started in 1860. It is the oldest championship in any sport other than the America's Cup, which began in 1851, the yachting race. But in any sport where a ball is used, football, basketball, baseball, tennis, golf, the Open Championship in Great Britain is the oldest. That's part of it. I like that it's a completely different test. Now, some folks put that at the bottom because of that very reason. They don't like that it gets you out of what's supposed to be the regular rhythmic game of golf. Well, no, golf actually began under those conditions, whether they be links or even, space side if it's played in upcountry and not played, in the highlands and not played along the coast. It's still a different test of golf, obviously, with a lot more wind than trees to have to deal with. So I like the difference in the test. Now, one thing I do think is a little bit presumptuous, but I understand with the RNA, the way that they call it, as you just heard Sir Nick Faldo say, the champion golfer of the world. So you're the champion golfer of the year. So you are the champion golfer. Well, you are for that tournament. It doesn't mean you're the champion above the, I don't know if Scottie Scheffler will hold on to the number one ranking by the end of the year. depending on he's only won one tournament this year, the first one. And we'll see. If he wins another major, I think he would hold on to it. We'll see. He's had a lot of several second place finishes. So there's a chance to still be the champion golfer of the year. But in Great Britain, that's what the RNA recognizes in the Open Championship as the champion golfer of the year. So there it is. But that's been my favorite of the four majors. I enjoy all of them, but that one just happens to be a personal favorite of mine.
1: Even though it's a bit challenging to watch some of it live in the States, given the times.
0: Yeah. You know, it's weird what they used to do when it was televised, I think, by ABC back in the day. They tape delayed it. And you could do that back in the day, not in the 24-hour news and sports cycle in which we currently exist anyway. You can't really do that. You'll find out in advance. I kind of like the fact. Now, did I get up at 3 o'clock this morning to watch? No, I did not. I have before. And I remember my daughter and I got up to watch the World Cup 1 year. I think it might have been 2010 when it was in South Africa. I was thinking maybe it was in Germany, maybe 2002. Or whenever, we got up very, very early to watch the U.S. play. I have gotten up as early as like 6 in the morning to watch it. I can probably tell you that tomorrow morning when I wake up in my hotel room in Houston, and Sunday morning, I'll probably watch a little of it while still in bed, probably a little bit of it. Before having to get up and do the things I got to do, I have a production meeting at noon with a run-through of the Hall of Honor banquet tomorrow. And then Sunday, of course, I have the panel discussion with the 13 Division I FBS coaches. I want to see if I can remember them now. Here we go. Here we're going to try it again. I've missed one each of the last 2 days.
1: I know.
0: All right, so here we go. SMU, TCU, North Texas, Texas Tech, UTEP, Baylor, Texas, Texas State, Texas A&M, Rice, Houston, Sam Houston, UTSA.
1: There you go.
0: There it is. Managed to get all 13 of them. Anyway, thank you. So, all 13 Division I FBS college football coaches will be up on the stage there at the George R. Brown Convention Center in Houston, and I'm going to moderate a panel discussion with those and ask them some questions on that. That'll be later in the afternoon, like 5:30, right? Check it and see. But I'll probably, wake up first thing in the morning and probably flip on the television to watch it.
1: Have yourself a little English breakfast?
0: Maybe. Yeah, that's not a bad idea. So anyway, that's a big part of the reason why I enjoy the Open Championship. So I don't mind it being several hours in front of us. I can fit it to the morning quite often. In the case of today, we're obviously doing the program while the second round is wrapping up. But we can tell you a little more about it, and we will as we go forward. We got some baseball notes to get to. Invariably, I do. I wind up, going around the garage to get to the barn, and I was telling stories about ballpark construction. I did mention that today is the 55th anniversary of the first ever Major League game, but there's a little more context to bring you on that. I'll do that, but we've got some other baseball notes to get to as we continue on a Friday afternoon here on Sports Radio AM 1300 The Zone, and where you all can always listen to us for free on the iHeartRadio app. Hey there, Texas fans. This is the voice of the Longhorns, Greg Way, inviting you to join us for Longhorn Football.
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0: As the hot weather continues, the sports seem to be winding down during the summer, except, of course, Major League Baseball. But there's some other things going on as well. 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

0: great, great Carole King. One of the greatest songwriters in music history. Her list of hits recorded by others is very long and distinguished. This particular track off of her Tapestry album. Tapestry was sitting on top of the album charts, I believe, for 5 months in 1971. Rock and Roll Hall of Famer as a performer and as a songwriter. And this was one of them. You've Got a Friend is on there, So Far Away. Just fabulous song. But I am curious as to your decision to bump back with this.
1: You nailed it. This particular song was on the top of the U.S. Billboard Top 40 on the day you went to your first Major League Baseball game.
0: Ha ha.
1: Which is today, in 1971.
0: July 17th. The song that I remember that day, I was listening to it, and I remember at the time, I think it was number 3 on the charts, but I remember it was a song by Tommy James, originally of Tommy James and the Shondells, called Dragging the Line. And I'll let you bump back for the next break with Dragging the Line. That was a song. I remember my sister had the single. She's 4 years older than me. She had the single of Dragging the Line.
1: Yep. This looks like, according to the source I'm looking at, it was in the top 10 that week, but who knows? Depends on who you ask.
0: At one point or another, that sort of thing. And I think at one point it actually got to number one as a single. But it was rated pretty highly at the time. But anyway, July 17, 1971. Yeah, it was 55 years ago today. And I know and completely understand and in large measure agree with those who would say that idiot way he did, the more useless crap rolls around in his head, the things that he remembers. I don't disagree with you. I would say this. We all have touchstone moments that we remember the first time we did this or the first time we did that or, you know, first date or you know, when we met the significant other in our lives or whatever. We do that. As much as I love baseball, obviously, a lot of folks can kind of remember the actual first time they went to a baseball game. You remember the first Major League Baseball game you went to? It doesn't have to be the date. I'm just saying, do you remember it?
1: Well, I remember, I think it was 2008, this might have been 2007 because Nats Park came up around 2008. My first baseball game, I was with both my grandfathers at RFK Stadium. So that was cool. And then the next game I remember is my first walk-off I ever saw, which was a hot June night in 2012. I think it was June 22nd. The Nats walked off the Mariners after trailing 5-1 going into the bottom of the ninth.
0: Here's the beautiful thing about all that. You can track the actual date. This wonderful site called Baseball Reference has pretty much every game that's been played all the way back into the 1800s, I think, by date even. So I knew that I did not initially remember the exact date of the first Major League Baseball game I went to. And incidentally, yesterday was National Hot Dog Day. So was it yesterday or day before?
1: Yeah, I think it was 2 days ago.
0: Because we had hot dogs. Linda and I decided we observed these. You mentioned the National Day blah, blah, blah calendar. Headquarters are there in Mandan, North Dakota.
1: That's right. Don't you forget.
0: Okay. So it was National Hot Dog Day a couple of days ago. We even said, why wouldn't they have it on the day of the All-Star Game? Except you got to remember, the All-Star Game floats.
1: And by the way, National Hot Dog Day has to share with National Gummy Worm Day. Who decided that?
0: I have a gummy worm story, too, I'll get to later. So I knew it was in July of 71. I was 10, not yet 11 years old. And I remembered very specific details about the game because the game involved the team that I root for. As folks know, I grew up in North Carolina. I grew up in Greensboro. So we were about 5 hours, give or take, either way, from the two major league ball clubs who played. One was the Washington Senators, who are now known as the Texas Rangers. They moved to Arlington for the 72 season. And I had a really good friend growing up in Greensboro named Riley Colclasure. And Riley, that summer of 71, he and his parents went up to Washington, D.C., and he got to see the Senators play the Chicago White Sox. And even though I would not trade my experience for seeing my team, the Dodgers, play the Braves that same summer. In fact, I think it was in that same month. I can always look it up under Baseball Reference as that Senators White Sox game. I was always kind of envious of the fact that he got to see the Senators before they moved to Arlington and became the Texas Rangers, when they had Frank Howard, also known as the Capital Punisher, with the way he could belt out home runs, who started his career as a Dodger, and then he was traded to the Senators for Claude Osteen, who was a big part of the Dodger rotation, then winning a World Series in 65 and a National League pennant in 66. And but I remember this about the first Major League game. People have asked me quite often, why, how, what in the world possessed you to become a Dodger fan? Because people who've listened to the program know for some time I'm not a bandwagoner. I didn't jump on them since they started winning the world titles in 2020. Now, this goes back to 1970. I was 9 years old. I wasn't 10. And my dad had been telling us stories at bedtime about a variety of different things. Me and my younger brother, we shared a bedroom. And among those were baseball stories. My dad was a Yankees fan, like a lot of America was back in the day, especially in the 50s, in the 40s and 50s. And he was a Yankees fan. He loved Joe DiMaggio, and then he loved Mickey Mantle, Whitey Ford, Bobby Richardson. He mentioned all these great Yankees, the big Chief Allie Reynolds, all that kind of stuff. So he would tell me stories about the World Series and how he went to two World Series when he was in the Army, stationed in New York City. My dad, during the Korean War, was a map maker. So he was a cartographer and a map maker, and he did things like that. So he tried to get transferred to see action in Korea. We all told him, like, you must have been nuts, because considering how brutal it was over there and how brutally cold and how brutally hot it could get and all that other kind of stuff. He said, if I was going to be in the Army, and he actually joined the Army, because he said in those days, if you joined a branch of the military, you were only required to serve 3 years. But if you were drafted, you had to serve 4. And he figured, he'd gone to art school right out of high school at North Carolina State. They had an art college, art school. And he figured, I'm probably going to get drafted anyway, so I might as well join. And he didn't want to be in the Navy, and he didn't want to be in the Marines or the Air Force. So he joined the Army. And so he was in for 3 years. And after being stationed for a while and after doing his basic and stationed for a bit at what is now Fort Carson, Colorado, out in Colorado Springs, his skill set as an artist were recognized by those in command. So he was transferred to New York City and was a map maker. In fact, that's where he met my mom, in New York. My mom grew up in Jersey City, New Jersey. But he was a Yankees fan, and he would tell us stories about the Yankees and the Dodgers in the World Series. And he got to go to two World Series in 1952 and 53 at the cost of $1 with his GIID. He got to sit out in the outfield seats for a buck and saw the Yankees and Dodgers play a game in 1952 and saw it again in 53. So he would tell me all these stories, and I would ask him questions about the Dodgers. Why were they called the Dodgers? And he said, well, it goes back to the early 20th century when they had a lot of trolley cars running through Brooklyn, so they were kind of known as the Trolley Dodgers to keep from getting run over, and then they're just Dodgers. And then I saw pictures of them, and they were blue and white, and blue is my favorite color and all this stuff. And then I opened my first pack of baseball cards in that spring of 1970, and the very first card was Bill Russell, the Dodgers shortstop. And I was hooked at that point. Bill Russell, who I think was from Sand Spring, Oklahoma, from the Tulsa area. But that's where I was hooked on. So I was a Dodger fan. And so that was throughout that 1970 season, and the Dodgers finished second to the Big Red Machine of Cincinnati in the National League West that year. And then 71, they were in a real pennant battle with the Giants for the West. And I'd said to my dad on a couple of occasions, do you think we could go to a Major League Baseball game sometime? And my dad told me at the time, he said, well, you know, Atlanta's like 5 hours away, and we didn't really care to go to Washington to see a baseball game. He said, I'll see you. And then all of a sudden, he tells me in July one day, you know, I'm a 10-year-old kid. What plans do I have, right? You know, he said, we're going to go see the Braves play next week. So I was excited about that. You know, Hank Aaron was an established star and all that. We're going to go to Atlanta and see the Braves. Who are they playing? They're playing the Dodgers. So I was real excited then. So my dad and myself and my younger brother drive down with my dad, a man who worked with my dad and his son. We were all around the same age, the boys were. We drive down to Atlanta on Friday. We get there on a Friday night. We stay in a hotel. The next morning, we're playing catch in the hallway of the hotel with our baseball gloves and stuff. And we meet a scout from the Phillies who was there. He showed us his scouting card and all that. So then we go to the game. And the Braves play the Dodgers, and it's on a beautiful Saturday afternoon, warm, but I didn't really notice the heat much. He'd gotten us some pretty good seats, and apparently he got the seats from Ernie Johnson Sr. So people that watch, you know, inside the NBA, they see Ernie Johnson Jr. His dad was a Braves broadcaster working with the late Milo Hamilton, who later, of course, did the Astros and also done the Cubs, White Sox. And so Ernie John, my dad knew him through somebody anyway, but we had tickets, the five of us, and we're sitting like on the mezzanine level directly behind home plate. And they're great seats. First batter leading off the game for the Dodgers, I think it was Maury Wills, and he hits a routine pop-up to shallow center. But depth perception to a 10-year-old, you don't know that. So the minute lefty's bat, I jump out of my seat and I say, it's out of the park! Everybody looked at me. It was a routine fly ball to shallow left center, I think. So we watched the game. I had the time of my life. The Braves won the game 10-0.
1: Yeah, they sure did. Hank Aaron,
0: Ralph Garr, and Darrell Evans all hit home runs for Atlanta. My hero for the Dodgers, Willie Davis, I think went 0-3 in the game.
1: 0-4.
0: 0-4 in the game. So
1: didn't strike out?
0: No. No, and he was fast. He was one of the fastest players in baseball at the time. But the Dodgers lost 10-0, but I really wasn't too heartbroken. I had such a great time. Here's the odd thing. My dad takes us to dinner that night. We go to this really nice steakhouse in underground Atlanta at the time. It was really hopping and bopping. It's a little less attractive these days. But we go to dinner at a steakhouse there in Atlanta. And then the next day, the Giants come into town, and they play a doubleheader. And, you know, we had a five-hour drive back to Greensboro, but my dad got tickets to the game with the Giants as well. He's at the doubleheader. So I'm excited. And I said, can we stay for both games? He said, we'll see. Well, the first game went 12 innings. And the Giants won 5-4, which is interesting to think about. At the end of the season, 1971, the Giants ended up winning the West over the Dodgers by one game. And we got to see one of the Giants win that. So, we leave during the second game, but Willie Mays, in the twilight of his career playing for the Giants, pinch hits a home run. So I get to see that. And then the next year, by the way, when I went up to visit the Italian relatives up in New Jersey, I talked my dad into going to see the Mets and the Expos, and Willie Mays was back with the Mets, or back in New York. He'd been New York Giants, of course, before they moved to San Francisco. And they traded him to the Mets late in his career. Got to see him have a triple and a single and almost tied the game in the ninth with a home run. So that was really cool. You have all these baseball memories and things. But it was 55 years ago today, the first Major League Baseball game I ever saw was Dodgers and Braves at what was then known as Atlanta Stadium. And it was a nationally televised game on NBC. And in those days, that's the only baseball we got in North Carolina. It was a Saturday afternoon game of the week with Kirk Gowdy and Tony Kubek. Kirk Gowdy was my first play-by-play broadcasting hero, you know, that because he could do anything. He would do the Rose Bowl, the Super Bowl. He did the Final Four. He had the outdoor program, the American Sportsman, which was on ABC, where you go fishing with Ted Williams or hunting with somebody else. He was quite the accomplished broadcaster. But I will always remember this as being 55 years ago today And I think I've remembered a few of the details anyway. Willie Davis went 0 for 4, not 0 for 3. But anyway, I do remember Hank Aaron hitting a home run.
1: You did better than I did on remembering my first game, because I remembered thinking back, 2007. It was the first game.
0: Did you find it?
1: I found it because I remembered two details.
0: Yeah.
1: The Nationals won 6-3.
0: Yeah.
1: Chad Cordero, who was then called the Chief,
0: yep,
1: got the save. I had remembered somebody hitting a 3-run home run. That didn't happen in the game, but that seems to be the detail that I was off on. July 31st, 2007.
0: There you go.
1: At RFK Stadium, the last place Nationals and the last place Cincinnati Reds. Ken Griffey Jr. played for the Reds, went 0 for 5 with 2 strikeouts. Ryan Zimmerman, 3 RBIs in the game. And I didn't realize this. Ryan Langerhans pinch hit for the Nationals.
0: Wow.
1: And just a couple months ago, I called his son's bi-district playoff baseball game.
0: I did Ryan Langerhans' bi-district playoff game when he played for Round Rock. And then I saw Ryan play for the Myrtle Beach Pelicans when he was in the Braves system. And of course, it was his dad, John, very well. He'd been the head coach there, obviously, at Round Rock. But, yeah, that's really cool to think about. And again, a tool like Baseball Reference can help you find the baseball memory that you have. Yeah.
1: And it's so crazy that you don't need Baseball Reference to remember. I was 12 years old. The only time I saw Ichiro Suzuki.
0: Oh, wow. Okay.
1: And him and the Mariners raced out in front 5-0.

0: Andy and Haley and Julianne. We actually went hiking in the mountains in Virginia, and we went up to D.C. and we did the Smithsonian and the monuments. We did that thing, but we went to see the Nationals and the Pirates at RFK, and it rained, and there was like an hour and 15-minute delay, and of course, you know, old RFK was just not a pleasant place to be during a rain delay, and we toughed it out through the first rain delay, and we sit up, and it got maybe three innings in, and then the skies open up and again, and I had young kids with me, and I'm like, that's it, we're done. Well, we're going back to the hotel and get ice cream sundaes and get a good night's sleep.
1: June 28th, 2005?
0: That's what it sounds like. So did it get rained out? Or no, they ended up playing the game. We heard later they had like a two-hour delay or something. Then they came back and played and finished the game, right?
1: I think they came back and finished the game after. Yeah, yes. There were multiple delays.
0: Yep. And I was like, nope, not going to do that.
1: 89-degree rainy night. Sounds like a D.C. summer.
0: Miserable. Just the humid and rainy and all that kind of stuff. But that's what Baseball Reference is. You can find out where you were. Place and time for that sort of thing. I've done that with several games that I've been to over the years. All right, we've got more coming up as we continue here on this Friday afternoon on Sports Radio AM 1300 The Zone and the IR Radio.
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0: under your breath, you say it. Yeah. Tommy James, 1971 with that.
1: I've never heard this song before.
0: I really like it. Well, I'll let you hear the bridge here coming up. This is the opening. Dragging the line. I've seen ground crews drag infields to this song. They've done that.

0: Anyway, it was a big hit when I went to my first Major League game 55 years ago today. But I did not know that Will You Still Love Me Tomorrow was the number one song in the country, right? Isn't that the one you played?
1: I Feel the Earth Move from Carole King.
0: Oh, yeah, I Feel the Earth Move. That's right. Exactly. She had several big hits off that Tapestry album. Here's what apparently has been a big hit. Beer sales during the World Cup. None of us should be surprised by this.
1: No.
0: If you're talking about, and I'm not just talking about at the venues, in the stadiums. For example, bar sales in Boston have, I love how this is worded, reportedly have needed emergency deliveries to keep taps from running dry on some of the game days. Fans downed a total of 290,000 stadium beers during the 6 matches in Philadelphia alone. 290,000 beers. You know what it also makes you wonder about? Let me see if I can find this. The beer sales in Canada, right? Ozer? You know what the beer sales would be like. Beer sales had been struggling globally. And they say right now it's unclear whether the World Cup can reverse the trend despite having 3 countries and 16 cities as co-hosts this year. In the U.S., beer consumption has fallen steadily for a decade, according to the Brewers Association. It has nothing to do with the baseball team. Brewers Association, a trade group for craft brewers, and Canada has seen a similar decline, according to the national statistics. Consumers have been buying less regular beer and more, quote-unquote, wellness drinks, with many consumers cutting back on alcohol for health reasons as well. But beer has been way up on that. In bars, restaurants, stadiums, and other venues, a 14% rise in U.S. host cities compared to the same period last year, according to the Beer Institute. I'd like to tell somebody I graduated from the Beer Institute. The bump extended beyond host cities. Sales were up 4% nationally as well. So a guy in Boston is talking about at the Sam Adams Boston Tap Room on the first day that the Scottish fans were there. Quote, Jim Koch, the brewer, founder, and CEO of the Boston Beer Company, which makes Samuel Adams, said, quote, at one point we were pouring them a Sam Adams Boston lager every 12 seconds. What a wonderful group of people. And here's another thing he said was good. I didn't see a single soul on their phone. They had a beer in their hand, and they were talking to each other. They were doing what beer is meant to do, which is helping people enjoy each other's company.
1: Tell you what, you'll see a lot more people on your phone at the World Cup final, unfortunately. It's going to be a more corporate crowd.
0: A lot of video on that.
1: A lot of influencers.
0: Yeah. We'll be back to wrap up hour number 2 on 13 Under the Zone.
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11: Okay, 2 hours in the books, and we have one more hour to get to on the program this afternoon. Again, we'll hear from Lucas Herbert, the leader of the Open Championship. 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
20: New music from Gracie Abrams and Steve Lacy streaming. Abrams released her highly anticipated third studio album, Daughter from Hell. The project has 16 new tracks, including Good Reason and Men Like You. Meanwhile, Lacy dropping his new album, Oh Yeah. There's also a new song out from Tinashe called Crash Out, which serves as the lead single from her upcoming album, Pop Star. Entertainment for the masses for Sunday's FIFA World Cup final. Host Post Malone headlining for the closing ceremony ahead of the Argentina-Spain match from MetLife Stadium. Jennifer Hudson singing the national anthem. This all ahead of the tournament's first ever official halftime show. Justin Bieber. Madonna. Shakira and BTS, all part of the 11-minute halftime show. Christopher Nolan's The Odyssey is off to an epic start at the box office, the film bringing in $17.6 million in previews. It's expected to make between $90 and $100 million in its first weekend in theaters. The movie, the first ever to be entirely shot with IMAX cameras, and will benefit financially from premium format options, including 70-millimeter screens. That's entertainment. I'm Jennifer Polsoni.
10: 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And your home for the Horns. Guaranteed human. It's the Craig Way Show with the voice of the Texas Longhorns and Hall of Fame broadcaster, Craig Way.
11: Third and final hour of the program here on Sports Radio AM 1300, The Zone. Back with you for this final hour. Craig Way, joined by producer Jay Kerman. And the final round of the Open Championship being completed. The guy who is on top of the leaderboard is Lucas Herbert of Australia, shot an 8-under round of 62. Now, this is really kind of weird because it actually overshadowed another 62 that was shot today, and that was Sam Burns. But his 62 merely took him from plus 3 to minus 5. So he was 3 over. He shot 73 yesterday, the runner-up in the U.S. Open, and then Burns comes up with an 8-under round of 62 today. So he's 5-under. But Herbert, the lead at minus 8 after shooting an 8-under round of 62. The two 62s today, one from Herbert and one from Burns, equaled pro golf's all-time record for low score in a round in a major championship. 62 is the lowest score ever posted in any major championship. And it was done twice today on a day that was really the conditions were good for ball striking. The putting was a different issue. Like Scottie Scheffler really struggled with a putter today. Not out of the tournament by any stretch, but still with a lot of chasing to do because he simply couldn't make putts. Lucas Herbert made putts all the way to the last hole, where he missed a putt for par that would have given, he would have finished at 61, which would have been the all-time lowest round standing alone, but for the bogey there on the last hole. And so here he was chasing history, and he was asked for his emotions as he was coming down the stretch, getting to 18 and coming down there with an opportunity, if he made par, to shoot 61.
1: Yeah, it's kind of odd feelings. I mean, it's the second round of tournament, so you're trying to push as far ahead as you can. I'm half a golf geek as well, so I knew all the records, I knew the numbers, I knew what people had shot, and so I was very aware of that. But I didn't really know where to focus. So it was kind of like just keep going about doing what I'm doing, because I'm obviously doing something well. So it was kind of funny. Like I said to Pewee walking up 18, like, you know, I may as well throw my phone in the bath for the next 3 days because it's just going to be lit up this afternoon. So I was like kind of enjoying almost the peace of just being out there and playing golf before, you know, whatever this weekend throws at me.
11: I like that. I might as well throw my phone in the bath given what had happened. So as I mentioned, he missed the par putt on 18. And had he made it, he would have had the record. 61. So he was asked, did he have some thoughts in his mind? What were his thoughts as he stood over that putt trying to finish the round with a 61?
1: I don't know. Like, I sort of, I kind of thought it was a left side putt. I thought I hit a really good putt. I felt like it just jagged left on me a little early. It was nowhere near the worst shot I hit for the day, nowhere near the worst putt I hit for the day. I was pretty happy with it. The nerves were going, but I thought I handled them well, and yeah, just it wasn't meant to be. So it was a strange one, knocking that in, and you know, knowing I'd tied the record, but also feeling like, you know, that might have been one of the best chances we've ever had to shoot 61 as well.
11: No doubt. Sam Burns, I mentioned, also shot 62, but what that did was to take him from plus 3 to minus 5. So that's an improvement of 11 shots in one round. That's rare to have that happen. He was asked for the differences. What led to the 11-shot improvement today?
2: I don't know if I could tell you what the difference in 11 shots was. I think today I had a lot of things go my way, which is obviously what you need to shoot 62. But I feel like I just gave myself a few more chances on the front and we were able to convert, and then got off to a nice start there on the back nine. So it was really a tough finish yesterday, just kind of a careless, you know, to bogey the last three holes. But yeah, very proud of that round of golf today.
11: So Burns is in a crowd to be certain, but at 5 under par, he is in contention at 3 off the pace. So how comfortable and confident is Sam Burns heading into the weekend?
2: I think it feels a little bit different in the sense of links golf. You don't ever really feel super comfortable in links golf just because there's so many different variables you're playing for. So I think it makes you focus a little bit more on each shot. There's just so many options that you really have to make sure you're kind of committing to one thing. And so I like that aspect of it. And still learning to accept where the balls end up here. I think it's a tough thing to do sometimes here, and you feel like you hit a good shot and it catches a slope and goes in the side of a pot bunker, and then you have to hit it backwards. But hopefully none of that this weekend.
11: Yeah, that's a good way to describe it. So he matched the lowest round, Herbert and Burns did, in men's major history with that 62. So Lucas Herbert at minus 8, Jackson Suber, who yesterday had a good round, today shot 1 under. Not a bad round, but he shot yesterday. Suber, who had the lead after shooting the 565 yesterday, a 1 under 69 today. So he's only 2 back at minus 6. Cameron Young shot 67 for the second straight day. So he's at 6 under, 3 off the pace. I mentioned Burns at minus 5. And Matt Wallace and Bud Cauley and Thomas Detry and Robert McIntyre. Keep an eye on him. Alex Fitzpatrick. Cameron Parker mentioned him as a dark horse. Matt Fitzpatrick's brother. All of these guys at minus 4. Francesco Molinari, Ryan Gerard. So that's what I mean. Pearson Cootie, in case you're wondering, after shooting 67 yesterday, had an even par round of 70 today. So minus 3, still in the hunt. J.J. Spawn, who won the Open a year ago, the U.S. Open, in at minus 3. Shane Lowry, a former Open champion, at minus 3. Ludvig Åberg, the Swede, who played collegiately at Texas Tech, at minus 3. Cameron John of Australia at 3 under. Daniel Brown, the guy who doesn't mind lighting up a ciggy on the golf course.
21: The darts.
11: What did he say? 8 in a round?
21: Yeah. Said his success might depend on how many he's allowed to smoke in a round. Said, sorry, Mom.
11: Victor Perez at minus 3. Anyway, those golfers there.
21: Yeah, Rory 3 under today as well. He'll probably make the cut.
11: Yeah, he'd have a long way to go after what happened to him yesterday. But I think what the projected cut was going to be plus 3. Is that right?
21: I thought, as of earlier, I thought it was hovering right around even par, and Rory got himself into the red numbers today.
11: Okay, it's, you know what it is? It's top 70 plus ties. So
21: yeah, right now it's sitting at plus one.
11: Yeah, yeah. So those who you can say are going to miss the cut, Cameron Smith, Billy Horschel, JT Poston, Aaron Rye, the PGA champion, Andrew Novak, Henrik Stenson.
21: Wyndham Clark, despite it not being a road game.
11: Yeah, right, exactly.
21: Matt Fitzpatrick,
3: who was the popular choice of a lot of people.
21: Justin Rose, who's apparently injured.
3: Yeah, yeah. He's had a hard time. Jordan Spieth. You know, these are the guys who are not going to make the cut. So, but as we mentioned, Bryson DeChambeau did make the cut. So he avoided that ignominious distinction of being the only man in major championship golf history to win multiple majors and then miss all four cuts in one season. That did not happen to him. So, DeChambeau in contention in the round. And a guy who, you know, had shot 367 and had a bit of an up-and-down round today. So anyway, there's those guys and Scottie Scheffler still in the hunt, but a lot of work to do. Now, what this is going to do is it's going to bring about the question of the staying power of Lucas Herbert. There's a guy shot 8 under, 62. Can he shoot that well again tomorrow? He got out early today, posted that number before most of us got out of bed.
21: Myself included.
3: Myself included. It was already, I wake up, I turn on the TV, my goodness, dude shot 62 while I was sleeping. But the question will be, because he's not a guy with that major championship pedigree, will he be a guy who has the staying power to stay in contention, that label that's put on you at the start of a major championship? If you're in the lead, either after the first day or even the second, the 36 hole lead, can they make it stand up throughout the course of a weekend? Will guys like a Cam Young be able to be in contention? You know, or Burns, who's been in contention, or can Scheffler fight his way in tight? So anyway, those are some of the things to keep in mind. All right, we've got some baseball notes to get to. We'll do that coming up next when we continue on Sports Radio AM 1300 The Zone and the iHeartRadio app.
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1: For the most part, the freeways are looking really good. We do have an accident, William Cannon, at your northbound Mopac Service Road. Mopac southbound between 2222 and Cesar Chavez, about 3 minute delay. We do have an accident with two left lanes blocked. That's going to be 71 eastbound at 183. 10 minutes added to your drive home. I'm Kat Cortez with your Austin area traffic.
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0: this particular song for many, and many, I mean millions of people who have enjoyed the Beatles, is like number one on their list all time, A Day in the Life. This rolls it back to the round. You jumped in the middle of the song, which is fine. It gets kind of to the action portion.
1: Yeah, I wanted to get to the rolling out of bed and getting ready to go. That's, you know, I was thinking about that earlier when you talked about your hotel plan in Houston, getting up, getting the coffee, getting the British Open on. And
0: yeah.
1: You're right, though. This is one of the first Beatles songs I really loved as a kid. I had this CD, Sgt. Pepper.
0: Did you really?
1: Mm-hmm.
0: It's largely viewed as being, you know, an absolute trend-setting album. Was a concept album, what they did, where Paul McCartney said basically what they had just come off touring again and they were done with touring. And he said, you know, we can do an album where we can just kind of almost be alter egos. We don't have to be ourselves. And he came up with this whole concept of Sgt. Pepper's Lonely Hearts Club Band. And it was a mixture of a variety of not only musical taste, but also of songwriting and performance genius as well. When you think about, you know, they had just a simple rock and roll tune coming off of the initial opening number of Sgt. Pepper's Lonely Hearts Club Band, having Ringo Starr do the vocals on With a Little Help from My Friends. You know, they had some ballad things like She's Leaving Home on it. You had, you know, a real McCartney influence tune like When I'm 64.
1: That's sung at family functions on my mom's side because of one of my uncles. Every birthday party or wedding, he'd give us a speech in the form of that song.
0: So really?
1: When he turned 64, everybody returned him the favor.
0: Okay, that's very cool.
1: My great uncle, actually.
0: I understand. I thought about that when I hit that number. And he also had a, you know, a funny little, the When I'm 64 thing, by the way, was a tune he came up with when he was a teenager, like in the 50s. But it was never put into form. It was never finished as a song, never put on a record until he worked it all out as they started doing this. But it had this variety of things. Lovely Rita about the meter maid, you know, that's the thing. And then Being for the Benefit of Mr. Kite is a John Lennon song that he got from a circus poster from 1843. He happened to see this old circus poster, Being for the Benefit of Mr. Kite and Harry the Horse dancing the waltz, and the Hendersons from Pablo Fanca's Fair will undertake all these somersets, as they called them, the somersaults, that sort of thing. And so it had all of those different things. It had George Harrison's influence with this Indian Eastern music, Within You, Without You. And then, of course, the reprise of Sgt. Pepper, and the last tune was what you just played there with A Day in the Life. It used to be my favorite. It has kind of fallen from the number one spot in favorites, probably third or fourth now of my favorite Beatle tunes.
1: But that's all their whole catalog, not just this album.
0: Oh, yeah.
1: Mm-hmm.
0: Yeah. It's my favorite one on the album, but it's probably third or fourth all time for me in their catalog.
1: How about album-wise, where's Sgt. Pepper? Because you probably have, I'm guessing you have Abbey Road at one.
0: I do. Sgt. Pepper would probably be third.
1: White Album two?
0: No. It's kind of down the list for me a little bit. Rubber Soul.
1: Rubber Soul.
0: Which contains my all-time favorite Beatles song, In My Life.
1: That's probably my number one as well.
0: You feel free to borrow from this theme. It was played at my wedding 4 years ago. it's up there. And Rubber Soul had a lot of good stuff. And I'll tell you, I'd probably put Revolver ahead of the White Album, because Revolver has a lot of conceptual things. That Rubber Soul signaled the start of their evolution from just, she loves you, you know, boy, girl, love
1: songs. I saw her standing there.
0: Yeah, all that stuff. It started the evolutionary process. Revolver really shook you right into that process. And then the next one after that was Sgt. Pepper. So, yeah, I don't dislike the White Album. There's a lot of songs I like on, like, While My Guitar Gently Weeps. I like Savoy Truffle. I like Glass Onion. There's Back in the USSR. There's some...
1: Revolution.
0: Revolution. Not Revolution 9.
1: No.
0: And it's some little mixtures of tunes and things like that that have it shading down a little for me on the list. Wild Honey Pie. You know, I like Honey Pie, the one that was kind of the Hollywood blues-ish tune that McCartney, Wild Honey Pie, not so much. I didn't like. I like Long, Long, Long. Took me a while to get used to that one, the George Harrison one.
1: Helter Skelter on that?
0: Not so much. I'm okay with it.
1: Rocky Raccoon?
0: Like that. Blackbird. Really, yeah. Really like that.
1: Don't Pass Me By.
0: Ringo actually wrote that in the early 60s, but it didn't make its way onto the album. And it's the only Richard Starkey tune, along with Octopus's Garden, that ever made it on the Beatle albums. So, yeah, but he actually came up with that in the early 60s. So that was one as well there. Julia, which is a ballad, a very slow one about his mother, that Lennon wrote about his mother, is a nice enough song. I Will, a love song by Paul McCartney, is a really good one.
1: I think that's my mom's favorite Beatles song.
0: Happiness Is a Warm Gun, not so much. Let's see, what else? The Adventures of Bungalow Bill.
1: I don't even remember how that one goes.
0: It's kind of silly. And those are some of those. But I like the White Album. It's just I like several other albums better than that one. All right, I wanted to get some baseball notes here. We're getting close to the trade deadline. The trade deadline is a week from Monday. And so there were a lot of questions about what's going to happen with the trade deadline status. Never have I encountered, just in watching and following Major League Baseball, never have I encountered so much uncertainty over which teams are going to be buyers and which ones are going to be sellers. And that's clearly because of the tightness of the races. I mean, if you're unfamiliar with it and you say, well, how tight is it? In the American League East, the Rays are up 3 games on the Yankees. Now, the Red Sox are 10 back, but they won 9 in a row. And more importantly, in the case of the Red Sox, they may be 10 out of the division race, but they're only a half game out of the third wild card.
1: Yeah, I haven't heard from our guy who was outside the stadium cursing at Breslow in a while.
0: Oh, yeah, that's right. I forgot about that.
1: Because I stumbled upon more of him, as our social media apps do, after we played that rant on the show.
0: Do you still have the rant? You still have the rant? The clean version.
1: Yeah, I'll have it in 1 minute.
0: Okay, all right. The Yankees are 3 back of Tampa Bay. And they've got some big series coming. The Yankees and Dodgers start tonight in New York. The Rays are going to be playing the Phillies next week. We mentioned the Red Sox are only a half game out of the wild card, which also means that the Orioles are only a game and a half out of the last wild card, and the Blue Jays are only 2 back. The defending American League champions, they're only 2 out of the last wild card spot. And as has been proven over the years, get into the playoffs and you can do the rest. Get into the playoffs, and then you can be dangerous. So, yeah, here's the Red Sox fan. Jake did a really good job of cleaning this up, which he needed to do.
1: This was an industrial cleanup job.
0: Yeah, it really was. Where he was asked by a guy who was I was thinking it was a guy who worked for the Red Sox.
1: I have no context on this.
0: Okay. I didn't know if he was one of their video people or whatever. But he just happened to catch him coming out of the ballpark. And asked him, you know, what he was thinking of the Red Sox, and in specific, the fact that visiting ball clubs are accruing more tickets to Red Sox games at Fenway Park these days.
2: What are your thoughts on more opponent fans than home fans here at Fenway Park?
3: I have to go back to the same. You know, and you want our fans to come here and support this team, you got to keep your promise. When you tell the fans you're going to go out and support the team and get some bats for the team, and you don't do it, you go out and get pitching instead. You know, fans ain't gonna buy the tickets, and what's gonna happen? Atlanta's gonna come in, Baltimore's gonna come in, Yankees are gonna come in, they're gonna buy out the tickets. You know what's gonna happen after that? The team's gonna lose here at home. What's our record here at home? Suck. That sucks. Record here and sucks at home. Get out there, get rid of that general manager of yours, that piece of you got there. The guy doesn't know how to make a trade. You know, you went out there to get Pete Alonso this year, right? You got sheep on the bed. Uncle's going to the game tonight, and that's all I got to say.
0: I love the way he ends that. All I got to say, he's so really, really upset with how that was, with how it was going. But here are the Red Sox, a half game out of the wild card. He is right.
1: 17-27.
0: Yeah, they're not good at home. 29.
1: But right before the break, what did they? They swept the Yankees at home like about two weeks ago, and that's what turned this thing around for them a little bit.
0: Yeah. So they're in the thick of the fight. All right, in the Central. Easily the biggest surprise here. The White Sox tied for first. And, of course, our friend Gene Watson, he is the Midas touch. We mentioned, Gene works in the front office there for the White Sox in the personnel department. Gino's track record says it all, going all the way back to when he's with the Braves in 95 and they finally won their first World Series. Then he goes to the Padres and he won the National League in 98, the last time San Diego has won a National League pennant. Then he goes to the Marlins. They win the World Series as a wild card when he was there in 03. Then he was there for several years. Then he goes to the Royals and was there with their complete turnaround of winning the American League in 14 and winning the World Series in 15.
1: Really memorable run, that 15 Royals team.
0: And now here he is with the White Sox, and look at him, tied for first place with the Guardians.
1: And doing it without Murakami for over a month.
0: Yeah, they've got him back now. So we'll see how that goes. In the West, yeah, fun. Rangers up by a game and a half on the Mariners. The Rangers open tonight in Atlanta. It'll be interesting to watch that. The Mariners, a game and a half back. The Astros open at home the second part tonight. They have the Orioles coming in for the weekend. That's in the American League. Then in the National League, the Braves, which at one time I think had an 11-game lead in the division, similar to what the Dodgers have now in the West, the Braves are up just 2.5 on the Phillies after Philadelphia lost last night to the Mets. And the Braves play the Rangers this weekend. The Marlins, 4 back. Jake's Washington Nationals are 8 back in the division race. And then in the wild card race, they're 4 back.
1: It's unbelievable. They have 49 losses and 28 blown saves. They're going to break the record for blown saves and waste the best offense in the league because of a ruinous bullpen.
0: And yet here they are in the thick of the fight.
1: And you know, I don't know how long they'll
0: be
1: there.
0: At least for the wild card, but we'll see how it is.
1: I think they're sellers at the deadline, segueing back into what you were talking about.
0: Okay, because that's where I'm headed with that. And then in the Central, the Brewers are up 5 on the Cubs. And in the West, the Dodgers up 11.5 on the Diamondbacks, 12.5 up on the Padres. But the wild card standings in the American League, the Yankees and the Guardians right now would definitely be in. Then right now, the Mariners or Twins are tied for the last spot with the Red Sox a half game out of the last wild card. The Astros a game and a half back. The Orioles 2 back. The Blue Jays 2.5. The Tigers 3.5. So those are the ones that are most closely, and that's going to lead into this trade thing. The Cubs leading the National League wild card with the Phillies right behind them. Then the Marlins right now, if the postseason began today, the Marlins would be the third wild card. The Cardinals 1 out of it. The Pirates 2 out of it. Diamondbacks 2.5. Padres 3.5. Nationals 4 back in the wild card. So
1: when we have more time, we'll revisit some of my preseason predictions, where we went terribly wrong and where we might be right.
0: Okay, all right. So because things are so tight right now, it has brought about, you know, all the buzz about what's going to happen with the trade deadline. Who are buyers? Who are sellers? Jeff Passan reported that the Tigers' schedule before the trade deadline. See, and that's important to remember, too. The trade deadline is a week from Monday. So basically, you're talking about decisions that have to be made in the next 10 days, whether you're a buyer or seller, really kind of even earlier than that, but certainly if you run it up to the deadline to decide whether you're a buyer or a seller, you got 10 days to figure that out. And Passan points out that the Tigers' schedule has the Angels, the Cubs, the Royals, the Orioles, and the A's, meaning Detroit will be playing the worst team in the American League, the second worst team, the third worst team, and a Baltimore team that was in the basement for a time until it won four straight heading into the break. He says all of which is to say the Tigers are not going to commit to dealing Tarek Skubal until they absolutely have to. Like I said, they got 10 days. It might come all the way down to it. Should they, however, the Dodgers, Cubs, Braves, and Rays are all keeping an eye on it. So there's that. Both he and Buster Olney are saying this is going to be interesting. If he's dealt, he'd be the biggest name at the trade deadline. Other than that, maybe Aroldis Chapman, maybe Sonny Gray, depending on whether you're a buyer or a seller.
1: I'll give you one. Foster Griffin.
0: Okay.
1: 30-year-old.
0: Yeah.
1: Really journeyman-like career after being a first-round pick, being demoted, playing overseas in Japan for 3 years, having a breakout season with the Nationals. But if you're Washington, he's 30 years old. He doesn't throw very fast. The underlying numbers show that there's been a little bit of luck involved in the great season he's had. And with the potentially looming labor stoppage, you probably are even more inclined to sell a 30-year-old pitcher.
0: Interesting. All right. There's some baseball notes. Well, some football notes coming up next here on 1300.
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12: 6:30 a.m., your alarm goes off. You jolt awake and start thinking about fueling your gut? 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

0: I mentioned this is probably at the top of the list for me as a Beatles fan in my life. It's a great introspective song. And, yeah, it was played as one of the tunes, one of the processional songs, I think, at my wedding 4 years ago. We had that in there. This is also the one song in my life I learned to play drums on.
1: Oh, you didn't learn the guitar solo coming up?
0: No, I don't know how to play guitar. I don't even really know how to play drums.
1: I never knew you played the drums.
0: Only on this song. A friend of mine taught me how to do it. And it's the one, and people listen and go, you know what? It's not that hard. It's not. Not on that song.
1: This is my favorite solo in the Beatles catalog.
0: Okay. The electric piano off of that.
1: Oh, that's what I meant.
0: Yeah. George Martin is actually playing this. The music. Billy Joel often said, this is actually extremely difficult, that. And this from an accomplished pianist in Billy Joel. But he said, that's very difficult to play the way he played that. So, anyway, that's, yeah, great song. Some college football notes. ESPN is continuing to finalize their college football packages. That includes even the SWAC, the Southwestern Athletic Conference. So that's good. Regular season games and postseason games as well. Some athletic director news. The athletic director at Illinois is Josh Whitman. And he's received a contract extension through 2036, includes a pretty significant raise.
1: 2036?
0: 2036.
1: Wow.
0: Former Illinois football player. He has led his alma mater's athletic department since February 2016, 10 years. His increase in salary will go from $600,000 to $2.15 million.
1: That's that Final Four bump.
0: It helps. Comes off its first Final Four appearance since 2005. The football program has posted its best two-year wins total, 19, in school history. And, of course, he's, you know, they judge athletic directors quite often by the coaches you hire. You think about it. He hired Brad Underwood to coach men's basketball, Brett Bielema to coach football. So he's in good shape there in the Big Ten. One, not so much, is Ward Manuel, the Michigan athletic director. He's really under fire, and he's not planning to resign in the wake of all the stuff that's happened. He told the Michigan Insider, I don't need the credit for Michigan success, but I'm not going to stand idly by and let people say all this happened despite Ward Manuel. It was reported on Monday that Michigan's regents are set to discuss an investigation into the culture of Michigan athletics later this week in a meeting that could lead to his departure after nearly 4 years with school. But they've won a football and a men's basketball championship under his leadership in the past 3 years. But the off-the-field stuff has been the problem. The 2023 football title, mired in controversy with the sign-stealing operation under Jim Harbaugh. His replacement, Sharon Moore, fired in December for an inappropriate relationship with a staff member and subsequently arrested for home invasion and stalking. The co-offensive coordinator and quarterbacks coach, Matt Weiss, facing federal charges of felony aggravated identity theft and unauthorized access to computers. The initial report on Michigan's culture from the Chicago law firm Jenner and Block has cost more than $11 million. So yeah, you might be winning titles and bringing in money, but if you're costing, if your school's being, charged.

0: charged $11 million just to have itself investigated, you know, there's a problem. So that is still going on. And then at Michigan State, all this happening in the Big Ten. Michigan State has bounced back from potentially losing its school president and its athletic director by retaining Kevin Giskowitz to lead the school, to be the president. And John Palumbo has been appointed interim athletic director. He replaces Jay Batt today, shortly after Batt was hired by Kentucky as their athletic director, replacing Mitch Barnhart. And Michigan State's going to get a negotiated buyout, nearly $4 million for Batt's exit. So when Batt chose to leave, Hall of Fame coach Tom Izzo said the school lost him shortly after Giskowitz announced he was leaving for Clemson. Izzo then called on the school's supporters to do something about it, and they helped retain Giskowitz by raising funds with a $500,000 raise, paying him $1.5 million a year. They extended his contract by 5 years. Palumbo is the CEO of Spartan Ventures, which is a nonprofit tax-exempt corporation set up to financially support the athletic department. So, you know, Mitch Barnhart had been the Kentucky athletic director since 2002, but he stepped down, and now Jay Batt becomes the athletic director there. So things still going on, you know, there. All right, we'll be back to wrap up today's edition of the program here on Sports Radio AM 13 Under the Zone and the iHeartRadio app.
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0: We head down the home stretch of this one. Again, just bit of information with regard to what's coming up. Over the weekend, I'll be in Houston for the Texas High School Coaches Association's annual coaching school and convention. They have their Hall of Honor banquet on Saturday night, which is their version of the Hall of Fame. And I'll emcee that banquet for them. But then Sunday is very interesting and a lot of fun. Will be the Division I FBS coaches panel discussion. So every head coach of every Division I FBS program will be on that stage. So all 13, including Steve Sarkisian, including as well every Division I coach that's in the state of Texas operating. So that'll be a lot of fun. And there'll be a lot of questions about, you know, the culture of college football these days and all this sort of stuff. ACC media days are going on this week. And Brent Key is the coach at Georgia Tech. And he was asked about this lament that a lot of coaches have had about the state of the game in college football. And Coach Key was basically saying, hey, you got to go with the flow and adjust. You have to be fluid.
1: With the ever-changing landscape of college football, there's some coaches who push against it. You've been one who's been vocally embracing of it. Can you just talk about the importance of being adaptable in that regard and how that adapts?
2: What else am I going to do? Seriously, like, what am I going to, like, object to it? Like, I don't want to do that. I mean, I don't have a say in it. I mean, we can walk out of here right now and be three different rules or, you know, a change in something. But we don't, I mean, you have to be adaptable. You have to be able to change. And like people say, oh, you know, kids are different now. Well, so are the adults. We are too. Right? We're the ones that set the example. But, you know, the same guys that want to complain about a lot of the things in college football need to look themselves in the mirror. They're the ones jumping jobs every 2 years too. Let's be real. The adults in the room sometimes end up being the bigger problem. And I'm very transparent with my team about that. We talk very real in terms of that. Look, we're co-workers. There's no dictatorship at Georgia Tech. I'm the head coach. I'm the leader. Yes. But we have to work together, and they understand that. It's about the players at Georgia Tech. Always has been and always will be as long as I'm the head football coach there.
0: He said some similar things to what Sark has said about you have to be able to adapt. That's why the dinosaurs, you know, became extinct, because they couldn't adapt. So it's an ever-changing game, and we'll hear the coaches talk about that in that panel discussion on Sunday. And we'll let you hear from Sark on Monday as well. Next week, of course, we leave on Wednesday to go to Tampa for SEC Media Days. Hope you have a great weekend. For the producer, Jake Herman, I'm Craig Wade. Thanks for joining us. We'll visit with you Monday afternoon at 2 o'clock right here on Sports Radio AM 1300 The Zone.
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0: go. Welcome in to another edition of Buck and BK. Today is Friday, July 17th, 2026. And Buck and I are not with you for the next 2 hours. Another load management day for the Buck. So joining me today, a familiar face, familiar voice, a familiar friend of the people, a local legend, a hometown hero, some might say, and I am some, Rodney Rodriguez, co-hosting with me on a Friday show. Double R, how we doing today, my man?
1: BK, I'm that guy that you see on the post office wall. That's what you call a local legend right there. Williamson County famous. We're infamous.
0: Hey, put me on the post office instead of being on a milk carton. I'll take that.
1: Hey, man. Absolutely. Absolutely. Great to be with you, man. And I have to say, before we fire into the fun stuff, what a week for the weather. God bless. The power of Mother Nature and the power of water and all of these different things, you just kind of sit back sometimes and, I mean, I'm not making light of the situation, but it's like, my goodness, it is unbelievable how this happens.
0: Yeah, absolutely. Thoughts and prayers to the folks in Fredericksburg and in various parts of the Texas Hill Country and really all over the state. Crazy rain, crazy floods, and seeing some of the lake levels, seeing what the Pernalis River has done over the last couple of days. I mean, it's pretty wild out there. So hopefully the heavy stuff is behind us now. But yeah, we have had some wild and wacky weather. Of course, we all remember what happened last year in early July. Thankfully this stuff not seemingly as bad as that, but yeah, a lot of folks impacted by what's been going on. So thinking about y'all, and hopefully the weekend brings us some better weather and some better news. But yeah, we need that weather update with the Buck out today. So thank you, my man.
1: And you know, it was odd. I guess it was yesterday where I was kind of watching a couple of different things, and they're talking about this wall of rushing water somewhere out, you know, heading towards Johnson City. And it's like something that you'd see in like a sci-fi movie or something. I'm just imagining this. And then I saw some of the footage, and yeah, it was real.
0: Who's paying for that? Well, oh, that's a different wall, I think. Different wall. Oh, man. Well, as the Buck always says, good day to the soldiers. Fort Hood, Texas, the soldiers in the state of Texas, and all those fighting for us each and every day all over the world. We appreciate your service and sacrifice and all you do for us. And we appreciate your families as well. Everybody be safe out there. Head on a swivel. And happy Friday. They let us get to another Friday here in Central Texas. I can't believe they did, but we are grateful that is the case. So plenty of sports, plenty of fun to dive into. Y'all know how it goes when Double R is in the building. We are 50 days away from Texas football. We've got some updated Vegas lines for the 2026 season. And well, good news if you are a believer in the folks out in the desert. We'll talk some NFL. NFL executives, coaches, and scouts have ranked the top 10 quarterbacks in the NFL. We'll get to that list. We'll also dive into some Cowboys conversation. It's now official. George Pickens will play the upcoming season on the franchise tag in Big D. No surprise. We've kind of known it was trending that way, but we'll talk some Cowboys football. We'll get into a little second half MLB preview. We've got the World Cup final on Sunday, the latest with LeBron James. And you know, we've got to have an extended BBK news with Rodney in the building. So plenty of sports, plenty of fun to be had by all. And I guess we'll dive into a little Longhorn football conversation here as, again, 50 days away from Texas kicking off the 2026 season at home against Texas State. We are 43 days away from week zero, the very first college football games of the year kicking off. So close that we can basically taste it. And I've got 7 lines for the 2026 regular season. Obviously, the Longhorns will play 12 games, but we've got 7 updated lines, look-ahead lines, if you will, that are already out there for Texas. And we'll go one by one with these, but I'll say right now, right off the bat, Texas is favored in all 7 of these games, and there's some big ones we're about to get into. So, you know, we expect the Longhorns to be ranked pretty high in the polls when they come out. We're talking about all these preseason lists and honors and accolades, and Texas is getting all sorts of love. But Double R, a theme that we're about to dive into is there are a lot of folks out there very high on this Texas football team going into this season.
1: And this is where I've said probably ad nauseum for a lot of people to where this year it is more expected. tour. Last year was very much, if you want to call it a pipe dream, whatever you want to call it, the expectations and everything that was laid out preseason. But now, just with everything that's gone on, with addressing areas of need and so forth, and then just other changes that have happened that maybe we didn't see coming, like Coach Boom making his way back here to Austin. These lines, these expectations, these playoff projections, it's all due. It's all due and it's deserved. Now there's the little piece of it, the execution part.
0: Which
1: a lot of times is where you get the flaw in the coleslaw, if you know what I'm talking about.
0: So. 100%. I like that expression right there. And there were plenty of flaws in that coleslaw last year. And look, people were high on Texas, but maybe there weren't as many reasons to be high on Texas as there are this year with everything the Longhorns lost in last year's NFL draft. And they didn't hit the portal as hard as I thought they should have. And Arch Manning wasn't quite ready for last year, and it wasn't all his fault. The guys around him weren't ready. We know what happened. It's, you know, we're beating a dead horse at this point. But with what Texas did, they didn't lose as much. And with what they added both in the portal and with another top 10 recruiting class, numerous reasons for optimism around here. So week one, 50 days from now, no surprise, Texas is a pretty heavy favorite against our friends from San Marvelous. The Longhorns -30.5 against Texas State on that look ahead line. You know, that's an interesting one. Texas, obviously much more talented than Texas State. It'll be the Pac-12 debut for the Bobcats. Ooh. Don't forget, I'm calling that a power conference game. Boom. I might be the only one. It's a home game. It's going to be hot, 2:30 on September 5th. And obviously you've got the months and months of buildup in anticipation. Texas definitely ready to play another team. I think they already are. And by the time we get towards the end of fall camp, they definitely will be. But you've got that also coupled with the fact that everybody knows what's coming 7 days after that against Ohio State. So your way too early thoughts on a 30 and a hook line for the Horns and the Bobcats.
1: Seems a little high. It honestly seems a little high to me, especially for being game one. And then just the different ways that you can look at this, what I want to see in game one out of this team is I want to see that fast start, and I want to see that defense be what we think it's supposed to be. If you happen to win by 30 and a hook, that's great. But I want to see domination. I don't want to see hesitation. I want to see how the offense is going to adapt with the new weapons that are there now. Are you still going to be so reliant on the tight end? I mean, maybe we don't see that until Ohio State and games of more matter. But it seems a little high, but I want to see fast. I mean, if Texas wins this by 20-24, I'm fine with that. So it does seem like a little bit of a reach. It really does. Hey, look, and Texas State, they're going to be fired up to come down here. They are going to be fired up to come down here. They're going to travel. I think they're going to give a little pushback, but I don't really see this being much of a contest.
0: I always love when Texas plays Texas State, and it doesn't happen in football very often. I mean, we see it in baseball typically twice a year, every year. I haven't played in football since 1930.
1: Wow.
0: That's the only time these two teams have ever played a football game against one another. If you were curious, Texas won that game 36-0. I think Bucky was coaching
1: for
0: the Longhorns in that one. There will be people at DKR, Texas Memorial Stadium, on September 5th, who are wearing Texas State shirts, burgundy and gold that they rock?
1: Yep.
0: That will be wearing burnt orange and white 7 days later when Ohio State comes to town. So many Texas State fans and grads are fans of the Longhorns, but when your school is playing Texas, we're going to root for our school, but then we're going to root for Texas every other week. So it's going to be there's obviously going to be plenty of Texas State fans there. It's going to be a brutal game. I mean, start hydrating now if you are going to be in the building. Not done any favors by the TV partners getting a 2:30 kick in early September. That's going to be rough. But, the crowd's going to be a fun one there for sure. Interesting stat I'm seeing in my Phil Steele. Texas 5-2 against the spread in their last 7 season openers. I would take Texas to cover right now. And I do think the Longhorns are going to keep things pretty vanilla. They're not going to show a whole lot again because we know what's coming with Ohio State. And I do understand most of the Longhorns, game planning when we get to fall camp in early August will be about Ohio State. You don't need to spend that much time, even though Sark will say, we're only focused on Texas State. We know how this works. I think Texas can keep things vanilla. I think Texas can you know, maybe have their attention somewhere else and still just be talented enough to be 31 points or more better than Texas State. So I would lean with a Horns, I don't know, 5 touchdown, maybe a 35-point victory here on a July 17th.
1: What I'm going to be honed into this game for as well is, I mean, obviously this is one that you could say a look ahead game, you know, whatever, because of what's coming up 7 days after that one. And that's something that you do see. But what I want to be locked in on, and I don't really look at this as part of a game that you don't really care to play. I don't want to see sloppy play because that was such a big thing last year. I don't want to see penalties. I don't want to see any of that. Cause look, it's your home crowd. It's going to be a great atmosphere with the folks coming in also. So I want to see clean stuff. I don't want to see turnovers. I want to see special teams. If they're going to factor in, look, you've got a new kicker. You've got a new punter. You've got a lot of different variables that I want to see all of that kind of mold itself and see how it's going to roll out. And see how that's because that's going to set the tone.
0: Yeah.
1: I mean, that's going to set your tone. And if you come out and you have those problems, we're all going to sit here and talk on that following Monday about, okay, what really got fixed in the offseason? We're seeing the same sloppiness.
0: No, 100%. And Texas was very sloppy for the first month, for almost 2 months of last season. I would like to not see the punter very much in that game.
1: Oh, yeah.
0: And I only want to see the kicker on extra points. So I don't want to be settling for field goals too much in that game. But you're right. Like, look, for the folks who call up their cousins and put some coin on these games, they're going to care about the final score. But for a lot of folks, it's going to be maybe the eye test mattering more. Like, if it's a backdoor cover for Texas State when the Longhorns have their third and fourth teamers in, again, the non-Brendan Sorsby fans are going to be like, this is fine. No big deal. Our starters look great. We're ready to go for Ohio State. But if it's, penalties and Arch looks a little off like he did to start last season and the offensive line is still struggling and Will Muschamp's defense, they don't know what to do. Those are obviously the things that would give people some hesitation going into week two. And look, there's examples both ways. Like Jake brings up the 2023 game against Rice where Texas looked a little sluggish. They didn't cover. It was the game before Alabama where the Longhorns went on the road to Tuscaloosa. I think there were Texas fans who were like, oh, God, we look this bad against Rice. How are we going to beat Bama? They did. So every week is different. But, you know, the week before or the year before, Texas whipped up on ULM before Alabama came to town. And in 2024, Texas beat Colorado State 52-0 before they went to Ann Arbor and played at the Big House. So there are examples, I guess, both ways of the Steve Sarkisian era where if week two is a big game, Texas has been buttoned up, ready to go in week one, or they've been a little bit sluggish. I think they're going to be more of the buttoned up, ready to go this time around. All right, a quick pause. Let's talk about the Ohio State game. Look ahead lines for Texas football in 2026. We continue coming up on Bucky and BK on 1300 The Zone and the iHeartRadio app.
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0: Welcome back to Bucky and BK. Rodney Rodriguez filling in for the Buck this afternoon. More on some look-ahead lines for Texas football this season.
1: What you obviously hope that you get out of this is that you have those, you have your first team on both sides of the ball. You have them, they come out, they do what they need to do. Texas gets in a comfortable spot. And then at that other, at that point, you can work on depth. That's what I don't want to see any uncertainty. I don't want to get going into the half and it's 14-10. Mm-hmm. That's not a problem that you want to see from this group coming
0: that
1: out.
0: That would be a problem because then you're not going to see your third and fourth teamers as much as you would like because you're going to need to leave your starters in to make sure you avoid a catastrophic upset. So, yeah, let's avoid that. So that's week one. Then we go to week two in the game that everybody's focused on. You know, we're counting down 50 days away from the start of the season, but for a lot of people it's 57 days until an opportunity to get some revenge against the Ohio State Buckeyes from the last two meetings. And the Longhorns, first time they're playing at home against Ohio State in this three-game stretch, and also the first time the Longhorns are favored against Ohio State in this three-game stretch. Texas -1.5 against Ohio State. So it's very close to a pick 'em. It's basically Vegas telling you that, you know, if this game was in Columbus, the Buckeyes would be favored like they were last year. Your thoughts, is this finally the time where Texas can get over the Buckeye hump, or are you still nervous about this one, Double R?
1: I will say, to kind of preface that it's going to be really cool to watch how this line fluctuates as we get closer, especially after week one. I mean, you know, God forbid, like we're talking about, Texas pitches a stinker against Texas State. Not a loss, but not a commanding win. I mean, how does that change? But I'm pretty comfortable with this. I do think that this is the time. You know, I go back to the early, this kind of, what year was that? 04, 05, when Texas did beat Ohio State. And that was kind of the something that vaulted that group into national championship status. And that's, I know I live in the past a lot with different things, but I just watch trends. And I think that this could be that game that's going to flip and set the path for the rest of the season. Obviously, I'm taking Texas about a 6 or 7 point win in this at home. Yeah, I'm pretty confident in this one right here.
0: So I'm sorry to be negative because it is a Friday and we're supposed to be having a good time. And maybe don't shoot the messenger here, but I've got the Phil Steele Bible in front of me. By the way, I do believe Bucky and I will be talking to Phil Steele on this program sometime next week. So stay tuned for that. But, you know, Phil Steele on his college football preview magazine, he always gives some betting tips and he talks about those trends that you were just bringing up, Double R. And since 2006, Phil Steele mentions that the Longhorns are 2-7 against the spread against the Big Ten Conference. Both of those covers have come against Michigan. And the Longhorns went on the road in 2024 at the Big House and then the bowl game last year. We know Texas owns Michigan. They don't have any problems with those cheaters. But everybody else in the Big Ten has been a bit of a problem from a Vegas perspective. And how about this for Ohio State? They won 3 straight games against the SEC. They've covered in all 3. They won 14 straight road openers. Mm. Now, some of that predates Ryan Day, and every year's different, and every team's different. So some of y'all might hear that and shake your head and throw that out the window and say, BK, none of that matters. Ohio State's won 14 straight road openers. They're 11-2-1 against the spread in those 14 games. So if you're looking at those types of betting trends, then obviously not good for the Longhorns. And if you're looking at the last 2 games between these 2 squads, obviously not good for the Longhorns. Bucky has called this one a must-win numerous times on this show. It'd be a really nice to win for me. I mean, if not now, win. Like, I agree with you. I do think this is the time Texas gets this done. But if they don't, then how are you ever going to feel confident going up against an Ohio State or a Georgia? And it goes beyond them, like just a team on that level. How are you going to feel like Texas is a true national championship contender if with this year's team that a lot of people are saying is the most talented we've had around here in 2 decades, and I am very confident saying this is the best team Steve Sarkisian has had in his 6 years in Austin, and you're getting that game at home, if this isn't the time you could beat Ohio State, then when's it going to happen?
1: Yeah. Everyone's going to have an opinion, but that will be the large opinion on a national scale. again, not that opinions count, but a lot of times they do just for, you know, S and G's. But Texas has to get over this hump and you have to beat Ohio State. Yeah. If it, friends that I talk to from around the country when it comes to Texas football, it's the same two obstacles that I hear from everybody that's going to give me a rash of crap. You can't beat Ohio State. You can't beat Georgia. Of course, you don't have Georgia on the schedule right now. You don't need to be worrying about Georgia. You need to worry about Ohio State because that's a huge, tall task. But everything is built right here for you. And you've done all your shopping. You've gone to the Mini Max. You've gone to the TJ Maxx and the Marshalls, and you've got everything that you need, BK. So like you're saying, I mean, what do you got to do? Go to Costco if you can't do it?
0: Hell,
1: now.
0: They've been more than the rack stores. They've been to Gucci. They've been to Dolce and Gabbana. I mean, they've been to New York City and done their shopping at Times Square in the transfer portal. So if that – I thought they were bargain bin hunting last offseason. This year, they were going to the big stores, the designer shops. If that's not enough. And look, I'm not sitting here trying to make it sound easy. I think Ohio State is going to be the preseason number one. I think they should be the preseason number one. So this is not an easy game at all. They're number one in the FPI rankings right now. It's a loaded team. We know how good Jeremiah Smith is. Julian Sands going into his second year as a starter. He was a Heisman finalist in year one. Bo Jackson's a stud at running back. They lose a lot from that defense, but it's Ohio State. They always have studs on defense. So it's a tall task, but like the whole argument about, and I guess there's a couple of arguments against Steve Sarkisian from a national standpoint, but it's like, can he win the big one? And I get it. It's regular season, week two. And if Sark wins this game, people will move the goalpost and say, it wasn't a big one. It was a regular season game in September. Okay. This is a big one. And if you lose this game, people are going to bring up Sark's ranking against the top five and the top 10. And he just can't get it done against the best of the best. He would really like to get all that stuff thrown to the trash, at least for a little while.
1: Yeah, and it is. It's a huge game for him because, like I was talking about a little earlier, to watch how is this offense going to evolve? Because now with all the parts and pieces, how are you going to spread this ball around? I heard you and Evan talking yesterday, and I think that this is a great point, is with this running back room, how are you going to work it? You going to let the guy with the hot hand go? Are you going to alternate? Or are you going to whatever? To my tight end point, his offenses here at Texas, well, his offenses in general, have been so reliant on the tight end. Right now, you don't have to be so reliant on the tight end because you've got all these other plug-and-play pieces now. Is he going to continue to want to do that? And then you get to the play calling. I mean, if you get in a nail-biter game right here, look, it's a pick-em. You said it. If you get in a pick-em ball game and you find a way to where you're still – you still don't make the right play call. You still don't call that timeout at the right time. And you're running these jet sweeps and all these things when you just got to be pounding the football. This is a huge spotlight is going to – let's make another retail reference. The target thing is going to be huge on Steve Sarkisian here. Win or lose.
0: Yeah.
1: Win or lose.
0: The eyes of the world will be upon Austin, Texas for that one, and College Game Day is going to be here, and it's prime time under the lights, and that's far and away the biggest game of week two. There's some other decent matchups, but, I mean, again, that's a top three game, maybe one versus two. Texas opens up against Texas State. Ohio State opens up against Ball State. So those teams are still going to be ranked very highly when that game kicks off on September 12th. And, yeah, it's a big one. So Longhorns minus 1.5. Sounds like you and I are both leaning Texas right now. And I agree with what you said earlier. It will be fascinating to see how that line moves. Maybe not between now and the season, but over the 7 days between game one and game two. That's going to be fun to watch for sure. All right, a quick break. We'll keep the conversation going. More look-ahead lines for the Longhorns this season. That's coming up on Bucky and BK on 1300 The Zone in the iHeartRadio app.
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0: Welcome back to Bucky and BK. We've got Rodney Rodriguez filling in for the Buck this afternoon. More thoughts on some Texas football lines in Vegas for the upcoming season. We talked about Texas State. We talked about Ohio State. Now we go to week four, the SEC opener, the Longhorns on the road at Tennessee. I know the Buck is very worried about this game, and that has me very worried about this game because last year he was pretty terrified of the SEC opener on the road at Florida. I told him he was crazy. Well, it turns out I was the one who was crazy because the Longhorns completely crapped the bed in their most embarrassing loss of 2025. First trip ever for Texas to Knoxville. It's the first time these teams have played since 1969. All three of the meetings have been in Cotton Bowls in the past. Texas at Tennessee. The Longhorns are favored. They are 6.5-point favorites. Where are you at on the SEC opener at Neyland?
1: Well, I can tell you, I'm with you guys, too. I think we've had this conversation maybe a few months ago that this game has worried me for a long time. And it may be that UTPS, PTSD again to where I go back to the Florida thing. But I just think a lot of it with who's the true UT, all of that. This is big, man. I really do. I equate this to the Florida game to where it's especially coming off such a big game the week before. You know, you could have the ultimate high and then sink yourself to the ultimate low. Last year when that happened, you were kind of questioning what this Texas football program was when you went to the swamp. But I mean, now it's going to be you expect to be firing at all levels right now, coming off of hopefully a big win against Ohio State. But man, this is going to be a nail biter. This is going to be a dogfight. Tennessee is going to give you Josh Heupel is going to give you everything he can come up with in this ball game, man. What's the line on this one? I'm sorry.
0: 6.5.
1: Seems a little tall, man. A little tall. I'm leaning more in the 3-point range for this.
0: I am too. Like, I'd pick Texas to win that game right now. And of course, we'll know more about both of these teams by the time we get there. Obviously, Texas has Ohio State in week two. Tennessee's got an interesting game at Georgia Tech in week two. So I think the Vols are probably more talented than Georgia Tech, but that's a game that they could lose. And if they do have a blemish on their resume and Texas has a huge win over the Buckeyes on theirs, then maybe my tone changes, but I think this one's going to be a dogfight. You ask me right now in mid-July, I think this is a four-quarter game that comes down to the wire. And Texas, I mean, maybe it's a game-winning field goal. You brought up the kicker, Gianni Spedek, coming in from Memphis, going back to that state and kicking the game winner. That'd be pretty fitting. Perhaps it's a big defensive stand that Texas gets late. Perhaps it's Texas, you know, needing to put together a 4 or 5 minute drive to bleed out the clock to preserve a 3-point lead that they have in the final minute. Something like that. I think it's going to be a nail biter. I don't think it's going to be easy. First road game of the year always trips me up a little bit. So again, I would lean Texas to win, but I think 6.5 is a little hefty.
1: Yeah. This is your offensive line running game type of game right here, statement game right here, to where you do come down to in that fourth quarter and you're having to drag the clock out and the play calling. Yeah, you know, what plays are you going to make when you're trying to extend the clock and just push this thing to get done? It's going to be a trench game. We talk about trench warfare, and that's what you're going to have right here. And hopefully by that time, you have a pretty good, solid feel on your offensive line. I mean, I do think that you have your five, maybe six guys that are going to be your key contributors on the offensive line. But again, you have to see that actually play itself out on the field. This right here, I mean, not discounting Ohio State at all, but here's your test right here.
0: Yeah.
1: Because you're going to be in the cozy confines of DKR, Texas Memorial Stadium up until this point. And what a way to start on the road.
0: Telling you, man. And it's the checkered game for Tennessee. I guess their fans don't know how to dress up, so they have to tell them what clothes to wear for these games. I don't understand that bit, but apparently that's a big deal up there. And it is an 11 a.m. kick, which I know some Longhorn fans are happy about. People are spooked about night games. You can lose an 11 a.m. game just as easily as you could lose a 7 p.m. game. I think that stuff is always overhyped and overcooked. But it's going to be a crazy atmosphere, regardless of kickoff time. Tennessee, I feel like Tennessee fans hate everybody. That's what I've kind of learned from being in the SEC for a couple of years. But they really hate Texas. Like, the UT thing really, really bothers them a lot more than it should. So they're going to want this one. Look, Texas, I think, is going to be a top five. If they lose to Ohio State, they'll still be ranked in the top 10. Everybody knows how good Texas is. You've got the Manning component of this one. Uncle Peyton played at Tennessee, obviously Arch at Texas now. And you had Peyton a couple of weeks ago saying he's rooting for Texas in that game, which I thought was pretty funny. But yeah, what travels? What travels? Like you said, first time you'll be away from home. Communication's going to matter. Is the offensive line cohesive enough to handle that atmosphere? Is the defense, it's game four under Will Muschamp, is the defense going to be able to travel? Is the running game going to be able to travel? How does Arch, these are all fair questions to ask. So I think if the game was in Austin, everybody would feel a lot better. I think it'd be one of the easier games on Texas's SEC schedule, because I believe Texas is

for these big ones. So Texas will have to be buttoned up and ready to roll. All right, a quick break. We'll keep the conversation going. More look ahead lines for the Longhorns this season. That's coming up on Bucky and BK on 1300 The Zone and the iHeartRadio app.

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0: Welcome back to Bucky and BK. We've got Rodney Rodriguez filling in for the Buck this afternoon. More thoughts on some Texas football lines in Vegas for the upcoming season. Texas has a bye. It's only bye. Remember, going to a 9-game conference slate, that was one change that the SEC made, but also going from 2 byes to 1. So Texas will have their bye on October 3rd, and then they'll play 8 straight all in conference to wrap up the season. And the first of those 8 games, the Red River Shootout, Texas OU in Dallas. We know what's happened the last 2 times and 3 of the last 4 times these two teams have met. It's been over 1,000 days since the Sooners have gotten into the end zone against the Longhorns. Texas currently a 6-point favorite in the look-ahead line for Red River. How you feeling on that one?
1: You know, it's so odd that I'm about to say what I'm about to say, but even I think Oklahoma is a really good football team this year. I mean, I truly do. I think that they're pretty good. I mean, their projected field steal has them, you know, in the top quarter of the SEC. But I am much more confident in this line than I am with the Tennessee one. Because the Tennessee, it just spells trap. But I think that Texas OU still hasn't scored a touchdown in how long? It hasn't scored.
0: Yeah.
1: So I think that continues. I think that it's the Steve Sarkisian, the great mark that he has right now is that he controls his rivals. I have pretty good faith that that's going to continue right here. I'm really confident in this line.
0: Could you imagine if Texas kept OU out of the end zone again? Like, it happened once in 2024, yeah. And that was awesome. But I'm like, all right, well, Oklahoma's a lot better in 2025, and Chamatier's healthy, and they got that thumb ready to go. And like, I thought Texas was going to win that game last year, but I'm like, all right, Oklahoma's going to score a touchdown, right? They have to score a touchdown. There's no way it's going to happen 2 years in a row. Could you imagine it happened 3 years in a row? And that stretch got over, I don't know, what would it be, over 1,500 days?
1: Yeah.
0: By the time the 2027 Red River Shootout would happen next October, are we getting to that? Like, that would be the greatest freaking thing ever. Anytime you win, you're happy. But if somehow, some way, you can keep the Sooners out of the paint for a third consecutive meeting, that's stuff of legend right there.
1: And you want to talk about, if that is the case, you want to talk about a smoking hot seat, Brent Venables, ten and three. And this is where it took me going back to the Field Steel Bible. I know these things, but I see them on paper to where it's like, oh yeah, Texas was 10-3. Oklahoma was 10-3. You know, those are great seasons, but not winning the games that you're supposed to win and not getting the results that you're supposed to win. But
0: yeah,
1: if that happens, that seat is going to be smoking hot under Brent Venables.
0: Yeah, you're right. You're right. Because if he loses this one, what, it would be 1-4 against Texas in his career. And, you know, Oklahoma fans last year, they were talking some smack because they made the playoff and Texas didn't. But deep down, they weren't happy. They're not happy when they lose to Texas. That is their biggest game every single year. And look, a lot of Longhorn fans would argue the OU game is the biggest game for Texas every single year. But like, I remember SEC Media Days last year, I was asked by an Oklahoma radio station, like, what's the biggest game for Texas this season? I'm like, at Georgia. Like, we got to be Georgia. That's the game that we have to win at Georgia. And I was like, what about you guys? They're like, Texas. It's every year. It's Texas. Doesn't matter who else is on the schedule. Doesn't matter, you know, non-conference, conference, whatever. It's Texas. So, yeah, it kills them that this rivalry has gone one-sided in the right direction for us and history, but the wrong direction for them. So that's a huge matchup. And what's interesting about Oklahoma, and they've got some tough games before October 10th. They've got to go to Ann Arbor in week 2, and they've got to go to Georgia. In week 4. Like, that's their SEC opener on the road in Athens between the hedges. So OU could be 2-2. Now, I think they'll beat Michigan, but I don't think they're going to beat Georgia. So I think that's a one-loss team coming in. But like, that could be like a must-win game for Oklahoma to keep their college football playoff hopes alive if the first month of the season doesn't go the way that they want.
1: Yeah. Yeah, I don't see them beating Georgia at all, especially that being an away game for them. I'm with you. I think they can beat Michigan. I think it's a retooled Oklahoma team that is going to be better. And look, a lot of this, it's going to center around John Mateer. I mean, does he get hurt again? I mean, what are you going to get out of this dude? So if that dude stumbles out of the block, or, you know, God forbid another injury gets him, that they may be in trouble from the get-go. But yeah, this could be them trying to save their playoff lives early on and happening against UT. But I'm just so confident in Texas against Oklahoma right now that I think they cover that line. Yeah. I really think they cover that line.
0: I feel like Bucky agrees with you. And look, I think Oklahoma's defense is going to be really, really good again. Yes, they lose a couple of studs up front, but the question is for them, is the offense better? Like early on, John Mateer before the injury looked really good. People were saying he's the Heisman front runner. I think at one point he was the odds-on favorite in Vegas to win the Heisman. Now, Oklahoma hadn't played a lot of really, really good teams before he went down with that injury, but they couldn't run the football at all. They had offensive line issues. I didn't think they had enough at wide receiver, like stuff that you don't typically see from an Oklahoma team. So is this the year where their offense actually is more consistent? I mean, they made the playoff last year despite all those ups and downs on that side of the football. Again, the defense might take a minor step back, but I still think it's going to be one of the best in the SEC. The question is their offense good enough to get into the end zone against Texas? But more so than that, actually make this a competitive football game, which it really hasn't been the last few seasons. So I'm with you. Like, this is one of those, you throw the records out, you throw the stats out, you throw all that stuff out. That's what they say. That's the old adage about Texas OU. I think Oklahoma's really good as well. I think Texas is going to win, but I always pick the underdog to cover. And yeah. I know I've looked like an idiot the last couple of years because Texas is covered with ease. But I would lean OU to cover the line, but I would still pick Texas to win that football game.
1: I really hope that by the time we get to that game, because, I mean, that's two questions right there, two alike questions that we can talk about with Texas and OU, is Texas with the struggles of the running game. I fully believe that by the time we get to Red River, that this running game is going to be established. We'll have somebody that is kind of going to be the bell cow, and then some sort of rotation right there with everything that happens. I don't think that that's going to be the case for OU, because I don't think that running attack is somewhat solidified like Texas is, or at least the plan for it, because it is very odd as well when we talk about Texas not having that run game that Bucky always talks about. Same thing for OU. You expect them to have somebody that's going to be able to establish a run game and just pound this thing out. They haven't had that. So who has it? I think Texas will have it by then. I don't think OU will. Probably going to be the difference in that game.
0: Yeah,
1: will be the difference in that game.
0: Texas -6. That's usually the stat. I don't have it all in the top of my head, but I think it's, I don't know, something like 23 of the last 25, something crazy like that, where the team that wins the running battle in Dallas is the team that leaves with the golden hat.
1: Yep.
0: So last year was that, like, Trey Wisner, I mean, he's the rival reaper, right? Like, he had plenty of downs last season, unfortunately, and part of it was he was a little banged up, and obviously some of it's on the offensive line. He wasn't the only problem with the run game last year, but against Oklahoma, the Texas O-line played great, and the running game was very, very productive. So you have to have that. You absolutely have to have that in that matchup to win, and Texas obviously invested a ton in the running back room. We've talked about it a lot. The hope is that it's figured out, the offensive line as it figured out, and that can be a strength, not just, hopefully it's good enough to be slightly better than OU's bad rushing offense. Now, the hope is that's the strength of the team, and we can ride that to another win inside those walls of the Cotton Bowl.
1: Yeah, because OU does not have – I mean, OU didn't go to Nordstrom for the running game. They didn't do any of that. They lost what they lost the two guys that they had. And so now it's very unproven. And look, we may get to that game and they are lights out in the running game, but I just don't think so. And I think that trend continues, because you get to the end of the game, you stretch the game out, and you're just bringing guys in, BK. You're just bringing in your running backs, and you wind the clock down, you take care of it. So very confident in this game. But like I said, overly confident. It's not because I dislike OU so much, which I do. Yep. But I just like this on paper right now.
0: All right, we got a few more games to talk about. Look ahead lines for Texas here in 2026. We'll continue the conversation next on Bucky and BK on 1300 The Zone and the iHeartRadio.
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0: get to some NFL and some of the other great topics we've got planned. But having a good time talking Texas football as we sit 50 days away from the start of the season. We've got three more lines to get to. We'll start with Ole Miss. October 24th, the Rebs coming to town. Of course, Ole Miss made it all the way to the college football playoff semifinal last year. They had a very tumultuous offseason. Really, it started before the offseason. Obviously, Lane Kiffin out. Pete Golding remains. He was the interim coach for the playoff run that they went on. He is now the head coach. But they've got to replace their offensive coaching staff and a number of other assistants. They do not have to replace their quarterback. Tobago Chambliss is back, one of the best in the country. They do not have to replace their running back, Kwon Lacy. He returns. He's one of the best in the country. First meeting as SEC foes for Texas and Ole Miss. The Longhorns, 8.5-point favorites. It's in between the Florida game and the Mississippi State game, where Texas will be home for three straight weeks, and they'll be in the state of Texas for the entire month of October after being on the road for the entire month of October last year. Your thoughts on the Longhorns being more than a touchdown favorites against Ole Miss?
1: I think it's justified. I really do think it's justified, especially being a home game. If this were on the road, I think it would be right up there in the likes of what we're talking about with Tennessee. But, I mean, Ole Miss, obviously, with everything that they went through last year, and I mean, and just a great job for them to make that run, you know, in a pretty tough situation. A lot of distractions going on at that point. But like you said, man, they're coming back with a pretty good slate of playmakers here. Line seems a little high to me, BK, but being a home game, I think Texas could win this by 10 points.
0: Yeah.
1: I'm pretty confident here too. I like this, and the main thing is just the home cooking. Home cooking makes a huge difference in a game like this.
0: Last time Texas played Ole Miss at home, things did not go well for the Longhorns. These teams played a home and home back when the Horns were in the Big 12. And I remember going to both games. I was a freshman for the road game in Oxford, and Texas beat the brakes off of Ole Miss. And then the following year in 2013, the Rebs came here and kind of beat the break. Texas was up, and then Ole Miss went on a huge run, and the Longhorns just couldn't get off the mat. It kind of felt like a lot of last decade. Ole Miss's offense is really good. They lost so much on their defense. And I know their head coach, Pete Golding, is a defensive guy. He's been around the SEC for a long time. He knows how to coordinate good defenses. Just, I don't know if they have the talent to slow down a really, really high-powered Texas offense with all the weapons that the Longhorns have. And I'll tell you what, LSU, I've said it before, they're the most fascinating team. They're the most polarizing team. And they're the team in this league that I think has the widest range of possible outcomes for this season. I think Ole Miss is number two. And part of it's a new coach, and part of it's just a lot of portal talent. LSU brought in more portal players than anybody in the country, but Ole Miss brought in a ton of guys to replace a lot of the guys that they lost too. So, you know, I mentioned their quarterback returns. I mentioned their running back returns. They've got a nice foundation, but they're replacing a lot. And Ole Miss plays Louisville in week one. That's a game they could lose. They've got LSU week three. That's a game they could lose. They go to the Swamp week four. That's a game they could lose. Like, if things start to fall off the rails for Ole Miss and they've got a couple of losses early, what happens? What happens to Pete Golding? Do people start to get out on him? I could see that thing going off the rails quickly if Ole Miss doesn't get off to a great start. So I think they'll be a preseason top 15 team in college football. Again, there's a lot of reasons for optimism there, but I just wonder, with Pete Golding, now that it's his program, can he have them playing at the level that they were last year? I think they take a pretty sizable step back, if we're being honest. I don't think they're a playoff team. I think they're more of an 8-4 kind of squad this year. So I would lean Texas, and I would lean Texas to cover. That is a hefty number, 8.5, more than a touchdown, again, against a team that is probably going to be top 15 in the preseason. But I would lean Texas to win this game by double digits here on July 17th.
1: Yeah, I think that's where Ole Miss has had all this time with Pete Golding to kind of, catch their breath and just everything that was going on last year. I think so much of it was just fueled by the controversy, the adrenaline, everything that was going on there, and just the narrative of what was going on with Lane Kiffin. But I think now you take a step back. What are they projected to finish fifth in the SEC is Ole Miss, I believe. But this will be a battle-tested group that comes into DKR for that matchup on October 24th. And it could very well be, if they if they get thumped by Louisville in that opening game to where what's the path for their season? Are they playing for a, like Mac Brown said, a nice bowl game? I mean, because it could very well be that's what they're doing at that point. So it, I think I'm with you. I'm confident in that number right now, because I think the ultimate thought right now is Texas comes so chiseled into this game to where you've just rattled off these wins. You're rolling at this point. You're rolling at this point, and you just keep doing what you need to be doing. And I really think that that's going to be what's happening on October 24th.
0: Yeah, that'll be a fun one for sure. A lot of Rebs fans live here, and a lot of Rebs fans, I think, will be making the trip here. So it'll be another great atmosphere, and that's one of the home games that I'm most looking forward to watching as a Texas fan. But I would lean the Longhorns, and again, I think Ole Miss takes a step back. I think they lost too much and losing their head coach. I'm not saying they're going to miss a bowl game and totally fall apart, but I don't think they're the same team that they were a season ago. So give me Texas there. Yep. And then we've got two more. Speaking of LSU, about Texas at LSU, November 14th, the third to last game of the season for the Longhorns at Death Valley. We don't have a time for that one, but I think it's going to be a night game more than likely. And under the lights at Tiger Stadium, everyone talks about how that's a brutal place to play. And Saturday night, you don't want to be there. Look, that's going to be a crazy, crazy atmosphere. And I mentioned that LSU, very polarizing team, fascinated to see what they are. And obviously we'll know so much more about these teams by the time we get to mid-November. But despite the fact that LSU is Lane Kiffin, despite the fact that the game is in Baton Rouge, the Longhorns are a 3-point road favorite in the look-ahead line, according to DK Sportsbook.
1: Ooh, that's a tight one, because I happen to be, because it is with Texas or with LSU, that it is very high, lofty expectations or mediocre. There's like no in between. It seems like anyone that I have a conversation with LSU, I happen to think that this is going to be a very good football team. I really do think that they're going to be. I think they may contend for the SEC title. Maybe the expectations for me are somewhat lofty. But even with the environment, even with all of this, I am glad that this game is at this point of the season. I'm so happy that Texas is not going there in the early part of the year. I think by this time, back to what I'm talking about, Texas is just taking care of business right now. And I think this is a touchdown or more win for Texas on the road. Okay. And again, another hurdle, winning in hostile environments. Forget about College Station. This is a hostile environment right here.
0: So here's something that I'd like to see change with Texas football going into year three in the SEC. The Longhorns, look, they're 5-2 on the road since joining the conference. They are 1-6 against the spread in SEC road games. But, a win is a win, and you're happy to find any sort of win away from home in this league. But yep. Remember last year, Kentucky was way closer than it needed to be. You needed overtime to beat one of the worst teams in the league who ended up firing their coach. Mississippi State needed a 17-point fourth quarter comeback to get it done. Like Vanderbilt a couple of years ago, you had to hold on for dear life. The Arkansas game a couple of years ago was like, so even in 2024 when Texas made the playoff and won a couple of games and played for the SEC title, again, you don't complain about winning on the road in the SEC. I'm sure it sounds like I'm complaining right now, but I'd like for some of these road trips to be a little easier for Texas this year. And, you got some tough games, Tennessee, LSU, A&M, and Missouri. But it'd be nice to see Texas have a few more stress-free Saturdays on the road this year. I'm worried about this game. I think LSU's really good. I agree with you. I think they are talented enough to get to Atlanta at the end of the season. And if there's the one game that I am least confident in for Texas right now is LSU. Like if you had to ask, or if you asked me to pick one game that I think the Longhorns are going to lose right now, if I had to pick one, I would pick LSU. So again, we'll know a lot more about both of these teams. Maybe LSU's just not that good. Maybe Sam Leavitt gets hurt again. Maybe there's too many transfers and too much talk. And it's year one for a new coach. Sometimes it takes some time for it all to come together, but that game, that atmosphere on the road, that one worries me a lot. So I would lean LSU plus. I'm also getting points. If LSU was a favorite in this game, I would be leaning them right now. You're telling me I'm getting three with the Bayou Bengals. People may hate me for this, but this is the first one of the, what now, six games we've talked about here, Double R, where I would go against Texas with that Vegas number.
1: And this is where I say to kind of counter the point that I made a while ago about that I'm glad that this game is not earlier in the year. I do wish it was earlier in the year for that factor right there, to where by this point, Lane Kiffin's going to have the opportunity to make that team mesh. Mm-hmm. And that team will be hitting on the cylinders that they need to be hitting on when we get to that game. And it, where I talk about Tennessee kind of feeling like a trap, and I hate using that word because it's so overused, kind of like a trap game. This is where I feel that Texas can just get beat. Not in looking forward or worrying about A&M or worrying about playoffs, that they can just get beat. This is the game that I think that could happen.
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0: Welcome back to a Friday edition of Bucky and BK. Rodney Rodriguez filling in for the Buck today. A few more thoughts on some early lines for Texas football this season. The most expensive ticket right now on the resale market in the entire college football season. It's not just for the Longhorns. This is any game, any team here in 2026. It's the Lone Star Showdown. Texas at Texas A&M on Black Friday. Kyle Field in College Station. The Longhorns, of course, have won three in a row against the Aggies. Two in a row since joining the SEC. The first meeting back after the long hiatus, Texas 17, A&M 7 in College Station. There's been a lot on the line in both of these meetings so far. 2 years ago, both teams were playing for a spot in Atlanta. Last year it was A&M, and Texas was able to derail that. There could be a lot on the line once again in 2026. Texas currently a 2.5-point road favorite. How you feeling, Double R?
1: Rivalry dominant is how I feel. And with this is going to be, I think, A&M coming in at least three losses. At least three losses for A&M. You go to at LSU. You go on the road to Bama, and then at Oklahoma the week before is what you have for A&M. So these guys, this is going to be a prideful game. I mean, this may be, you know, what A&M playing for the Alamo Bowl or something like that, or I don't know what they're playing for, but it's, I think that Texas just, it's so cool to watch the dominance that Texas has over the rivals right now. I mean, the three games that you absolutely want to win the worst, Texas is doing a really good job of that. I'm not sure about this A&M team. I'm not sure if Marcel Reed is still going to be the quarterback by the time we get to this game. Ruben Owens, I guess, is the go-to running back. How long has that dude been around? A long time.
0: It says he's only a junior, so he might be around even longer.
1: Jeez Louise.
0: Yeah.
1: Man. This is kind of a no-brainer to me. Again, I'm exuding Texas confidence. I'm good with this line against A&M. I don't care if it's here or I don't care if it's there.
0: I feel the same way. And Texas has dominated this rivalry. And of course, speaking of hostile environments, we know Kyle Field's going to be a madhouse, but it was 2 years ago and Texas was not phased at all. Hell, the defense pitched a shutout.
1: Yeah, they got quiet real fast 2 years ago. Yeah.
0: They did. Yeah, not a lot of making out going on in the stands up there. I think A&M takes a step back. They lost a lot from last year's squad. And their schedule's a lot tougher. Now, they don't have the Notre Dame game in the non-con, but you mentioned some of the road trips that they had. Well, they got a pretty brutal final five-game stretch of the year where it's at Alabama, at South Carolina. I don't think South Carolina is very good, but the last time the Aggies went there a couple of seasons ago, things did not go well for A&M. That is a tough place to play in the SEC. And then it's Tennessee at OU and Texas. So that'll be the stretch that makes or breaks the Aggie season. They lost four starters on the offensive line. They lost Casey Concepcion, who was their all-world return man and, you know, first-round pick, one of the best receivers in college football last year. They lost Torian York, who was the heartbeat of that defense. They lose Will Lee as well. Look, there's talent.
1: Yep.
0: They recruit well. They've got money. They hit the portal hard. They brought in some impact pieces. I don't see another playoff season coming for A&M. I don't think they will be playing for an SEC championship berth. I do think one team will be playing for a trip to Atlanta. I just think it'll be the good guys this time around. And, yeah, look, I'm not going to pick a Texas blowout, but I would pick a Texas win, and I would pick a Texas cover of 2.5 right now.
1: Yeah, absolutely, because it's going to be two teams in different directions, like I'm talking about, to where you're playing for your bowl berth. I'm not going to sit here and say A&M is going to be playing to bowl eligible. That's not going to be the case. It'll be three or four losses going in, but you will have a Texas team that rolls into College Station that is looking forward to Atlanta and looking forward to the college football playoff, hopefully at that point. And if you were Texas A&M, what a better time to go in there and kind of blow the curse and repay the favor for what's happened in the past. But I just don't see it happening. I'm extremely confident in this team. And I do, I keep talking about, as the season gets later, I think that you're going to progressively watch this Texas on both sides of the ball get better and better and better. And right now, at this point on November 27th, man, I think they are churning. I think they're churning and burning at this point, or at least that's the hope, I think, for all of us.
0: It's interesting. I made that prediction about Marcel Reed last year, and I was wrong. that by the time we got to the Lone Star Showdown and have somebody else under center, you think he loses his job midway through the season, despite how long he's been the guy?
1: I think he does. I think it's just inconsistency. And with him, you know, we talk about mistakes and so forth. It's mistakes at the wrong time. I mean, it's kind of been the constant with him. It's all or nothing, in the words of Milli Vanilli. It's all or nothing with Marcel Reed, it seems like. And I think that at some point, Mike Elko's going to, especially if you get to where you're 3 or 4 losses in, you get to that point, you got to start looking forward, because this dude, I mean, you got to see what's next. You got to see what's next and start testing the waters.
0: I don't know if A&M has a good enough backup to where they could make that move, but if they're doing what you're talking about and they've got 3 or 4 losses in the regular season, then will be plenty of Aggie faithful and plenty of that fake military calling for a change there. So that'll be interesting. But there you go. There's your look ahead lines, some updated lines for 7 games on the 2026 Texas Longhorn schedule. Some of the biggest matchups, of course, that we talked about, and Texas favored in all 7 of them, including the Ohio State game, including the Oklahoma game, including, 3 of the 4 road games. Texas will be favored against Mizzou, spoiler alert. So the Longhorns favored in all 4 of their true road games that they've got in the SEC this season. A lot of confidence from the folks out in Sin City, and we'll see if Texas can reward them for that.
1: Yeah.
0: All right.
1: And I think kind of to cap that, I think that people need to go, a lot of folks need to go and really look at the schedule. I mean, I know that we talk about how brutal this schedule is. This, if you can survive this schedule right here and get yourself into the college football playoff, we're talking about offensive lines getting better and running back rooms gelling. And is Arch Manning going to be the Heisman favorite? Man, if you get through this, you've done something.
0: Yeah.
1: You have done something.
0: 100%. I mean, you go 11-1 with this schedule, and look, there's a good chance you're in Atlanta, but you will be very battle-tested, and you'll feel like you could hang with anybody in the college football playoff. If you go 10-2, again, I keep bringing it up, Ohio State was 10-2 2 years ago, first year of the 12-team CFP. They didn't make the Big Ten championship game. Hell, they actually stumbled into the playoff because they lost that Michigan game at the end of the year, and they got hot at the right time. And they took off. So you go 10-2, you're going to get in. You go 11-1 or 12-0, then you'll be one of the top 2 or 3 seeds in this thing. And you'll be very confident that you've got everything you need to make a run at a national title, which is the goal. It's a national championship or bust season for Texas. And I'd like to go to Vegas next January. I don't really say no to a Vegas trip. I'd really like to go to get to watch my favorite team play in a national title game. That's icing on the cake. Right there.
1: I think that'd be a really good time.
0: All right, let's talk some soccer. The World Cup wraps up this weekend. Who you got, Spain or Argentina? Plus, there's a third place game. We'll get to that coming up on Bucky and BK on 1300 The Zone and the iHeartRadio app.
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0: Final segment of a Friday edition. Bucky and BK. We've got Rodney Rodriguez filling in for the Buck this afternoon.
1: Let's do a little veer off on the train track here. And believe it or not, let's talk about some World Cup.
0: Ooh,
1: the World Cup.
0: I like that. So I got a World Cup take here, right?
1: All right.
0: And I want to hear what you have on your brain. I just hijacked this segment that you brought up. That's very kind of me. The final on Sunday, which is great. Very excited. Spain, Argentina, 2 o'clock Central Time. It's going to be the most watched television event in the world this year. Two great teams, tons of storylines. There's another match tomorrow. There's a third place game between France and England, the two semifinal losers. And I know this is normal. I know this happens in worldwide sporting events. There's bronze medal games in the Olympic. Like, I get that there's history here. But does France care? Does England care? Like, are people going to be celebrating that? I'm sure people will go because it's a World Cup match and you get to see it in person. But, like, who cares? Do you care about this? Should we even watch this tomorrow?
1: This to me is like adding insult to injury.
0: Yeah.
1: It's like you weren't good enough to get to the final, so we're going to let you two play to see who's the third best team in this tournament. That's silliness, if you ask me. This kind of has that feel like that bowl game. You know, we know it as Texas fans, to where it's like you didn't get into the college football playoff, but you're going to play in this bowl game that's almost as big as the college football playoff. I mean, you're still going to watch it. You're still going to care. You're still going to want to win.
0: Yeah.
1: But if you're playing, what is the rationale in playing this game? I mean,
0: call it good. If Team USA was playing in this game, I'd be locked in and really wanting to win because it's like, oh, we've never finished this good. Like, this would be awesome. Of course, we'd be upset that we're not playing for the final, but this is awesome. Third place game, we could beat a really, really good country. You'd be, I think, very proud of that. And if it's a team on a Cinderella type, or let's say like Morocco got here and they're playing in the third place game, I think they would care a lot. But you know, France has been to two finals in a row. They won the World Cup in 2018. They were the favorites to win the World Cup this year. They're not happy to be here. England, so close. Oh, it's coming home. It's coming home. Finally, this is the team. We're going to win a major worldwide tournament. And they had a 1-0 lead late against Argentina, and they blew it. They're not happy to be here either. They don't want a third place finish. So I just, again, people will watch. It's in Miami. People are going to go, but it's like, God, insult to injury, I think, is the perfect way to describe what this game is, man. That's two teams coming off of devastating losses that had much higher hopes than playing in this one.
1: Yeah, this is like the NIT of the World Cup. Because the people will have to tell me, maybe you can tell me, BK. I mean, is there like, so whoever wins this, whoever's the third place team, is there like a huge ceremony after the match where the game where they're like, are they giving medals? Are they doing all of these different, are they celebrating this to where it's like, I mean, playing the country anthems and all these different things? I mean, I would just call it done. Let's just let it pass and look to the final. What's this called? A consolation game? Is that what this is called?
0: I guess. That third place game, I think, is what it is. And I think maybe your comp to like a Cheez-It Bowl is fair, to where it's like you're disappointed, but when the game gets there, it's like, all right, we're going to watch and we're going to win because it's our team that's playing. But yeah, man, I just, there was a lot of upset French people and a lot of upset English people with horrible teeth that will reluctantly watch. And look, I'm not going to go out of my way to watch. It's, I think, 4 o'clock tomorrow. Like, if I'm home doing nothing, I'll throw it on. If I'm at a bar and it's on, whatever. But, like, you know, I'm going to go out of my way to watch this match on Sunday. And I went out of my way to watch the semis and the quarters because there's so much on the line. I think there's some sort of trophy that's given out tomorrow and there will be some sort of celebration for whoever finishes third. But, like, I don't know if there's going to be smiles on the faces of the nation that wins. I think the players are going to be like almost like Canada was when they got the silver medal losing to USA in men's and women's hockey. It's like that silver medal is supposed to be a big freaking deal. Third place in the world probably supposed to be a big freaking deal for a tournament like this, but that wasn't what you came here to do.
1: Yeah, it's like our fantasy football friends. When you get in that league and you get towards the end of the year and you look up and you're like, you're in the fourth place game. And it's like, So what?
0: It's a humiliation ritual is what it is. Is it not?
1: And this is where, you know, FIFA's got a lot of issues, big time issues, a lot bigger than having a third place game.
0: Yeah.
1: But let's revamp some of this stuff a little bit. There's work that needs. Look, like you said, you're going to have people at that game. There's going to be a lot of cash that's going to be flowing through this thing. So when it's all said and done, it's all about dollars and cents, and it makes sense to make some dollars.
0: That's it. It's the same as why, you know, March Madness expands the tournament to play more games. Why college football is expanding the play. Hey, hell, the World Cup. They have 48 teams this year. It's the most they've ever had. They're talking about 64 for the next one.
1: Yeah.
0: They want more. Why? The almighty dollar. So FIFA is a business, just like all of these other pro sports leagues, and they're looking for more cash. So third place game, obviously they're not going to take that away because, again, they're going to sell out. There's going to be interest around the world, and they'll make money off of it. But it's more humiliating for these types of countries than it is like, oh man, we got a lot to play for here. And maybe you get caught up in the moment. Once the game starts, these guys are going to play hard. I don't doubt that. And Mbappe wants the golden boot, so he's probably going to try to score a couple of goals and whatever. But it's I'm going to be laughing. If these guys are celebrating tomorrow when they score a goal, or these fans are celebrating a lot, I'm going to be like, really? Yeah. You're happy about this? Like, you don't have to pretend. We know how you actually feel. And if you don't feel that way, you're wrong.
1: I almost think it would be a little more intriguing and entertaining to have like a last place game. The two worst teams in the World Cup, let them play. I think that's where you see some heart, desire, and passion. Because, hell, who wants to be last?
0: See, I don't want to be last. You want to watch something like that? Just watch the MLS double R.
1: The MLS.
0: That was mean. Now we're Austin.
1: I'll go down to the kids' soccer field over here in Leander. I want to play in the morning and get my fix of that. No offense to the children.
0: That's funny. All right. So the real match on Sunday, I assume that's where you were planning on going. So now I'll give it to you. What's on your World Cup brain, double R?
1: Spain and Argentina, right? So Lionel Messi, you know, I mean, and when you want to talk about numbers and selling and making money, I mean, you got that dude in this. That's all you need. That's all you need right here. I'm leaning with Spain in this. That's a pretty stingy defense from, and again, I haven't been the avid, you know, had it on kind of when Team USA was done, it kind of fizzled out a little bit for me to where it wasn't must see TV for me anymore. But what I've seen from Spain is a very stingy, Argentina needs to start fast. They better start pretty fast. Otherwise, I think they're going to get put down. I think I got to go with Spain here, man.
0: Well, the thing is, Argentina hadn't started fast, and
1: they drag it out.
0: Even if Spain starts fast and Argentina's down 1-0 in the 80th minute or 2-0 in the 80th minute, it's still like you better hold on to your butts because Argentina's coming.
1: Yep.
0: And, you know, going into this final four with the top four teams, I picked Spain to win. I don't know how you can bet against Argentina. Yeah. Like, Spain looked so good against France. And again, France was the favorite. So the fact that Spain shut them out 1-2-0, they've only conceded one goal. I'm glad to not use the word conceded again after Sunday. They've only given up one goal in this entire tournament. Like, they've been the more impressive side, I think. But Argentina's got the devil magic going for them right now.
1: Yeah.
0: And they got a golden horseshoe up their rectum, as I said yesterday. I don't know what they got going. They just keep pulling rabbits out of their hats, and there's still more. There's still more rabbits. So I know it's been forever since someone's gone back-to-back, but golly, I'd like to see Spain win, but I just don't know how you could pick against Argentina with the way they just keep finding ways.
1: Well, and I think that a lot of that is kind of the storyline with this match or with this game, whatever we call it, is that you have Messi, the veteran. What is he, 39, 40 years old, whatever he is. And Spain has a very young team. The 19-year-old guy is just tremendous. So is this last?

0: on top of it, then I think that kind of eliminates all the conversation, does it not?
1: Yeah. Yeah, I think absolutely you could get another run out of him. And it's that's one thing that I've learned, because I've done a couple of soccer meet and greets for work, and I've gotten to do those with legendary Mexican players. And they talk about the physical part of the game, and they talk about altitude, and they talk about how you condition your body. Obviously, all of that's important. But, you know, these guys played late in their years, if we want to call 39 late. They're able to do that. And yeah, I think there's another run. But the one thing that I did want to mention to you, I think I heard you guys talk about this a couple of days ago, is the one thing that I've realized through this World Cup, because I paid a lot better attention to it than I have in the past, is as big as soccer is in the United States. I mean, I know kiddos play it. I know you've got folks that played soccer that still play in different leagues around our area and so forth, and around the country in general. These teams are at a different level. These countries that we're talking about right here versus the United States. The United States, we think we're really good at soccer. We are not. These yeah. people are, it is amazing to watch them, right?
0: These people, huh?
1: These people.
0: Yeah. Yeah, no, we're not even close. We're not even close. No. And it's sad and it's disappointing. And maybe in our lifetimes, but probably not, we'll be able to hang with clubs like this or countries like this, but we have a long way to go. And I saw, I think it was Tim Ream. Yeah, it was Tim Ream, who had a really rough match against Belgium. And I think a lot of like U.S. soccer diehards kind of knew he was the weak link. He's pretty old and he's lost a step. And I don't know how good he even was in his prime, but having that guy as an important center back on this defense was a recipe for disaster. And the recipe turned into a fire in the kitchen in that match against Belgium in the round of 16. But Tim Ream did an interview with Pat McAfee yesterday.
1: Uh-oh.
0: And he's like, man, we were in shock by the way we played. We were in utter disbelief by the way we played against Belgium. And it's like, we weren't. Like, you know, we were hopeful. And we felt like maybe this team was different. And this time it was going to be different. But I wouldn't use the word shock or disbelief that we lost in the round of 16 again to a top 10 team in the world, again to a European team not named Bosnia or Herzegovina again. It's just, it's how it always goes. So I'm hearing some of their players, or we're shot. We can't believe that we play. No, we can. Most of Gen Pop absolutely can believe that we came up small in that moment and the lights were a little too bright. All right, that'll do it for a slightly abbreviated Friday program. Round Rock Express baseball coming up next. The E-Train taking on Vegas. You can hear the game right here. The Buck and I will be back Monday at 5 o'clock. Y'all have a great night and a great weekend. And thanks so much for tuning in to Bucky and BK on 1300 The Zone and the iHeartRadio app.
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1: The second half postseason push begins today, and while the second half of the Pacific Coast League season is already well underway, the Round Rock Express are returning from the All-Star break and now can begin that push for a Pacific Coast League playoff spot. Good afternoon from Round Rock, Texas. I'm Cameron Parker, filling in for Rylan Cobray this weekend as we are bringing you PCL baseball as the Express are hosting the Las Vegas Aviators in this three-game series. Round Rock coming in at 9-9 in the second half, 40-53 this season, facing Las Vegas for the second time in 2026, going 2-4 up in Las Vegas in the Sin City, looking for a better result this time around in a shortened midweek series. The Aviators, the first half PCL champions, on an absolute tear, 56-35 this season. They are 12-6 in the second half as they begin to face the Round Rock Express here this weekend. Round Rock now 5-9-1 in series play overall this season, 4-5 in road series, coming off a win over Reno before the All-Star break. And now coming off a game, by the way, in which marked their 33rd game with 10-plus hits, looking to pick up where they left off offensively against the Las Vegas Aviators. For the Express, it'll be Marco Gonzalez, the 34-year-old, getting the start for Round Rock and their return from the All-Star break. And for the Las Vegas Aviators, one of their highly touted prospects, Braden Nett, getting the start for Las Vegas. Coming up on our Clubhouse pregame show, we're going to visit with Kyle Moore, the Express manager, get his thoughts on the first half, what he did for his All-Star break. Remember, it's his first All-Star break as the Round Rock skipper. And also his thoughts on Marco Gonzalez and what it means to have Josh Smith and Jared Kelnick and a few others in their clubhouse as the Express and the Texas Rangers make a postseason in playoff push. That's all coming up here on our Round Rock Express pregame show. Cameron Parker with you just a few minutes away from first pitch here at Dell Diamond on a beautiful night here in Round Rock, Texas. Our pregame show will continue in just a few moments.
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0: 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Now time for a pregame conversation with Round Rock Express manager Kyle Moore. Skipper, you know, first off, it's your first all-star break as the manager for the Round Rock Express. What was that like? How was your week?
1: No, it was awesome. Much needed break. This is a strenuous schedule, as you know, but I had my family in town. We went to the water park across the street, Kalahari. Shout out to that place. It was phenomenal. It was just great to spend some time away from the field with the family. Normal breakfast, normal lunch, normal dinner hours, decent bedtime. So you got to love that. We enjoyed every minute of it.
0: So obviously it's not really a true halfway point of the season because the second half is already underway, but as you get ready for this post all-star break push, what were some takeaways from the start of the second half that you liked from your ball club, and what do you want to see from the second half of this post all-star break as you get ready for a postseason push?
1: Yeah, for sure. I think the offense performed better in the second half that we did in the first half. I think I'd love to see that continue. Got to shore up our starting pitching. I think that's the Achilles heel of every team at every level in any league in professional baseball is always your starting pitching. So I'd love to see those guys keep throwing the ball well. Obviously, the first half, the record wasn't what we hoped it would be getting off to the start. So getting off to a good start in the second half is important. I think we did that. Hopefully we come back out of this break and just play fast and play, you know, play with the fury and a hunger that we sort of preach here.
0: Marco Gonzalez getting the start tonight for you. And obviously, he's had an incredible baseball career. When you're around a guy like that who has done enough where he could easily decide to just hang it up and retire, but still has that fire to reach the major leagues once again, how do you manage someone like that? How do you work with someone like that?
1: Well, it's pretty easy. I think I lean on those guys. I always ask for feedback from them. I try to give them as much feedback as I possibly can. I think ultimately, like, that's a guy that could help our major league team, which is what we're all here for in AAA. And so he provides a lot of depth for us, having the experience that he does. And I can appreciate that hunger that he brings every day because he knows what it's like in the big leagues, and he can help us and help the staff sort of sell that to the players that this is what it takes. This is what a day looks like in the life of someone who does this for a living, not just for sort of the time being.
0: And you have a couple guys like that in the clubhouse who would be playing tonight. Obviously, Josh Smith, who has done a lot at the major league level with the Texas Rangers. Jared Kelenic, who's been up and down this season for Round Rock in Texas as well. Guys like that who can contribute to winning both at the AAA level and the major league level. How much do you lean on players like that? And also the same token, they want to take the next step and find a way to be playing in Arlington.
1: No doubt. I think Smitty, Wins, Kelenic, guys that have played a long time in the big leagues. Definitely lean on them, try to touch them every day and communicate with them to see how are things going, how are we communicating with you, what can we do better for you, here's what you can do better for us. I think it's real important with those veteran players because they're ultimately the voice in your clubhouse and do provide the sort of the culture in the clubhouse. So I always want to feel connected with those guys. I want our entire staff to feel ultra connected with them. I think we've done a good job of that. I think they've done a really good job of being available for that too and not being salty, as you know, it can get sometimes in AAA. I think we've had great makeup. Those three guys especially have led this group to not be a salty group and to be a hungry group.
0: When you have a ball club like the Rangers who are first place in the AL West, does that help the team vibe, the team morale in the clubhouse where, you know, these guys obviously want to take the next step up, but if they can join a ball club that's, hey, might have a chance to win their division, that's could be playing in the postseason, does that give them maybe a little extra fire to know that they could be joining an AL West champion?
1: No, I think it works both ways. I was a part of an org once where every job in the big leagues was open and they were losing 120 games. I think that provides a little easier of a motivation piece from the staff because if you just play well, you're going. I think it's a little more of a challenge here because it's a little more than just playing well because there's not a ton of opportunities up there with the stars they have. So I think that's ultimately the job of this staff is to how do you find ways to motivate, inspire, develop, given the fact that the team up there is in first place. It's a tough nut to crack, and it's a tough lineup to crack, roster to crack. And so ultimately, that's what you got to be motivated to do is come here and be great. It's not, you know, just average and just playing well for a week ain't going to get you there here. And so that's the job of this staff. I think they've done a really good job. We've done a really good job. But it is, I think, tougher when your team is in first place.
0: The first half champ, Las Vegas Aviators,